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1: Apple TV's adaptation of Cape Fear streams its final episode this week. Actor Javier Bardem has won praise for his cerebral take on Max Cady, the manipulative bad guy with vengeance on his mind. You are so creepy in this show.
2: I love Why? Being creepy. 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

0: 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I'm Sasha Pfeiffer.
1: And I'm Juana Summers. At a senior living community, different generations find common ground through a school program that connects people in an old-fashioned way.
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3: Live from NPR News in Culver City, California, I'm Dwayne Brown. President Trump is once again changing his tune about the administration's next move with Iran, saying it's our turn following last night's surprise attack by Iran on a U.S. base in Jordan.
4: We're going to be hitting them very hard because it's our turn to hit them. They know it's coming. They're asking us not to do it, but they tried shooting it last night. So we had five rockets shot going 8,500 miles an hour, and all five rockets were knocked down to the ground. But they nevertheless took a shot, so it's our turn. And we'll see if we get there with an agreement at some point, but we're going to hit them very hard.
3: The Iranians insist that despite what Trump's been saying about ongoing talks to end the conflict, there are no negotiations. With just a few months before the midterm elections, polling shows most Americans disapprove of the war with Iran as Trump's approval rating hits an all-time low. The top spokesperson for the Department of Homeland Security, Lauren Bizz, will soon move to a new role as a deputy press secretary at the White House. NPR's Amina Bastillo says the change comes as immigration remains a top priority for the White House.
5: Bizz began her tenure at DHS at the start of the Trump administration. She has been one of the top spokespeople for the messaging on President Trump's immigration policy agenda and mass deportation goals. Her new role will bring her to the White House. It's unclear who will replace her at DHS. Over the last several months, new Homeland Security Secretary Mark Wayne Mullen has brought on his own staff with the goal of turning down the focus on immigration enforcement tactics. Ximena Bustillo, NPR News, Washington.
3: Oil prices jumped and stocks finished lower across the board on Wall Street today after the Fed left its key interest rate unchanged as the Iran war ramps up. The Dow

0: interest rate unchanged as the Iran war ramps up, the Dow lost more than 1,100 points, down over 2%. This is NPR. Russia's security services charged the Russian-born founder of the messaging platform Telegram with facilitating terrorist-related activities from Moscow. NPR's Charles Main says the charges come amid a wider crackdown on the Internet, as well as Russia's war in Ukraine.
1: Pavel Durov fled Russia more than a decade ago under state pressure to seize his first social media platform, ВКонтакте. And Durov's latest project, Telegram, has been the target of Russian security agencies for years. In issuing a warrant for Durov's arrest now, Russian authorities accused Durov of failing to remove Telegram channels and bots allegedly used by Ukraine and terrorist groups to carry out attacks inside Russia. Neither Durov nor Telegram have commented directly on the charges, but they come as the Kremlin has sought to block Russians' access to encrypted messaging and independent news platforms amid the war in Ukraine, all while promoting state-backed alternatives critics say are vulnerable to government surveillance and misinformation. Charles Maines, NPR News, Moscow.
0: People are still getting their coffee fix from Starbucks as sales both in the U.S. and globally rose nearly 8% between April and June. The company's CEO says it's further proof that the coffee giant's turnaround plans are working. Over the past year, Starbucks has hired more baristas during rush times and used technology to serve stores and mobile orders. Shares of Starbucks were up nearly 8% on Wall Street. This is NPR.

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1: 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I'm Juana Summers.
2: And I'm Sasha Pfeiffer. Dr. Anthony Fauci appeared this morning for a hearing convened by Kentucky Senator Rand Paul. The senator chairs the Homeland Security Committee, and he accuses Fauci of covering up the origins of the COVID-19 pandemic. Paul and other Republicans asked Fauci many questions along those lines, but Fauci declined to answer. He invoked his Fifth Amendment right to not incriminate himself. NPR's global health correspondent Jonathan Lambert watched the hearing, and he's here with us in the studio to recap it. Hi, John.
3: Hi, Sasha.
2: So give us a recap also of why was Fauci testifying today?
3: Yeah, so last month, Senator Paul subpoenaed Fauci to appear as part of an ongoing investigation into the origin of the COVID-19 pandemic. And he showed up. Paul has long used Fauci as a foil in railing against the pandemic response. And they have a history of sparring at these things. And at the start, it seemed like we might be in for a replay. Senator Paul opened by rehashing claims he's made before about Fauci covering up evidence of a lab leak in China. He's also made new allegations that stem from over 1,000 pages of Fauci's private notes that Paul released over the weekend.
2: And run through some of those allegations with us.
3: Yeah, there are many. Here's basically how Senator Paul summarized it.
4: Publicly, Anthony Fauci promoted the theory that the virus arose naturally, while privately, he was well aware of a mountain of evidence suggesting the virus originated in the lab.
3: Scientists I've spoken with dispute that characterization. They say that the senator is cherry-picking examples from early in the pandemic when there was a lot of confusion and scientists were constantly updating what they were thinking based on new evidence. Now, most virologists think that evidence supports the virus jumping from an animal to a human.

0: 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I'm Juana Summers.
1: And I'm Sasha Pfeiffer. The Irish musician Glenn Hansard has passed away. According to a statement shared by his manager, he died at age 56 following a motorcycle accident in Dublin early this morning. In 2008, Glenn Hansard won an Academy Award for co-writing the song Falling Slowly from the movie Once, which he also starred in.

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0: we've got at least one, maybe several people in the Anchorage sewer shed catchment area that had measles around these dates.
1: State epidemiologists say they've found evidence of the measles virus in Anchorage wastewater. From Alaska Public Media, this is Statewide News on Alaska News Nightly for Wednesday, July 29th. Good evening, I'm Casey Grove. Also tonight, a small commercial salmon fishery opens on the Yukon-Kuskokwim Delta for the first time in years.
2: We wanted to actually be able to control our own destiny rather than be at the whim of somebody else.
3: Alaska News Nightly is brought to you in part by your local public radio station. 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
1: Members of the Alaska Legislature are asking the State Division of Elections to immediately restore the voter status of thousands of Alaskans the division deactivated based on outdated information about their citizenship status. A bipartisan group of 23 legislators wrote a letter Tuesday asking the division to put all names back on the active voters list unless their ineligibility to vote has been established. Republican Senate Majority Leader Kathy Geisel and Independent House Speaker Bryce Edgman signed, as did rank-and-file members of the House and Senate bipartisan majorities. Independent Representative Kai Holland of Anchorage says the division's actions seem to dovetail a federal move to discredit the midterm election. Holland says there's not much time to correct the division's mistakes because the Alaska primary is just weeks away.
5: The timing of this effort by division elections seemed to be, it seemed to be designed in order to try and cause more confusion and to undermine trust.
1: The division revealed this month that it moved more than 3,000 voters to the inactive list due to questions about their citizenship. Some or all of the voters got driver's licenses before they became citizens, then registered to vote after they became citizens. Elections Director Carol Beecher told legislators at a hearing last week that its actions were in part based on very old data from the Department of Motor Vehicles. As she described it, voters could get back on the voter list by contacting the division and affirming that they are citizens, following the instructions in a letter the division mailed. But some of the voters caught in the purge described complications. Jeannie McLeod of Anchorage says in 2024, when she became a citizen, she took the opportunity to legally change her first name to the one she's always used, Jeannie. She said she was very angry to find she's no longer registered to vote under the name that's on her U.S. passport and Alaska ID cards.
6: Last Thursday, I was mailed a voter's card with the old name. Hello, like I was on the voters list, says Jeannie McLeod. Why would they take it off and then reinstate me with a name that is not legally mine?
1: She says when she went to the Division of Elections office to straighten it out, she was told her polling place won't have her name in time for the August 18th election. The Division of Elections did not answer specific questions about the legislator's letter, but a spokesman said the division would respond.

0: Evidence of the measles virus was found in Anchorage wastewater this month, according to state epidemiologists. The data is from a national pilot program analyzing wastewater for certain pathogens. Joe McLaughlin is head epidemiologist for the state.
1: We've got at least one, maybe several people in the Anchorage sewer shed catchment area that had measles around these dates. And we don't know who they were, where they were, or whether transmission was occurring.
0: The pilot program is funded by a national nonprofit organization that uses a highly sensitive process to analyze Anchorage's wastewater. City wastewater tested positive for evidence of measles on July 7th, 8th, 9th, and 14th, but the state doesn't have comparable data yet for dates beyond mid-July. McLaughlin says more data is likely to come in by early August. He says officials don't know yet if the test results are due to a traveler passing through or an Anchorage resident, but clinicians should be vigilant and on the lookout for measles.
1: Anybody who presents to the urgent care, the emergency department, or in for a routine clinic visit, seeing a child with an acute viral illness that's compatible with measles, they should go ahead and test them and put them in isolation if they think that they do have measles.
0: The best way to prevent measles transmission is through vaccination, according to the Centers for Disease Control and Prevention. Typically, children get vaccinated before kindergarten. Symptoms for measles include a rash, high fever, a cough and congestion, tiny white spots in the mouth, and red, watery eyes. If you or a family member has symptoms, it's best to call a clinic before getting tested to prevent other patients from being exposed. Commercial salmon fishing is a distant memory on the Kuskokwim River. But down the Bering Sea coast, local fishermen have been fighting to keep a small commercial fishery alive and bring much-needed cash into communities. As KYUK's Evan Erickson reports, thanks to a Quinhawk cooperative, fishermen in the area have had the opportunity to sell their catch for the first time in 5 years.
2: Dozens of ocean-going skiffs have been busy unfurling gill nets along the shores of Kuskokwim Bay, but the catches haven't been headed to fish camps. Instead, the salmon are quickly bled, put on ice, and offloaded onto vessels bobbing in the waters in front of Quinhawk and Good News Bay. If the fishery is successful, an at-sea processor with hundreds of thousands of pounds of frozen, mostly sockeye salmon will return to Washington State to bring the catch to market. According to Larry Strunk, a founding member of the Independent Fishermen of Quinhawk Cooperative, local permit holders could earn upwards of $15,000 each by fishing the openers.
3: We have some fishermen that have already been paid over $10,000 this month.
2: But as of Tuesday, Strunk says diminishing sockeye numbers and logistical issues have spelled the end of this year's fishery, just 3 weeks after the Alaska Department of Fish and Game opened it. Strunk says bringing back the commercial fishery after a five-year hiatus hasn't been easy.
3: It seems like nothing has gone easy this year. Between financing and water and electrical and finding the ice machines.
2: Strunk says the processor arrived a week and a half late. One of the tenders was also delayed, and the boat that delivers ice needed repairs after ex-Typhoon Halong blew it across the river. But Strunk says the biggest challenge this year is financing. The fishery has needed to generate at least $45,000 a day to cover the cooperative's operating costs.
3: We have to catch enough fish to be able to break even. And at this point, we're still not there.
2: The Quinhawk Cooperative is on the hook for a $2.1 million loan from Coastal Villages Region Fund. In the past, the fund heavily subsidized the Kuskokwim Bay fishery. It built processing plants first in Quinhawk and later down the coast in Platinum. The 2016 closure of the Platinum plant eliminated 150 jobs and left hundreds of local fishermen without a means of selling their catch. Then the Quinhawk Cooperative was born.
3: We wanted to actually be able to control our own destiny rather than be at the whim of somebody else.
2: In 2020, the cooperative made good on its agreement to deliver at least 1 million pounds of salmon to Seattle-based E&E Foods. But in 2021, the catch fell short of the million-pound guarantee. The fishery floundered in the following years. Strunk says a lack of available processor vessels, a market glutted with Bristol Bay salmon, and serious conservation concerns for adjacent Kuskokwim River Chinook and Chum all played a part. This year, around 70 permit holders have been fishing Kuskokwim Bay. It's just a fraction of the more than 700 Kuskokwim area permits that once powered a lucrative salmon fishery stretching upriver to the hub of Bethel.
3: Our goal has been limiting the number of permit holders that can come in so that a person can still make a living and pay for their gas and pay for their motor and have a little bit of money in their pocket at the end of the season.
2: Strunk, a retired non-native school teacher who married into a Yupik family in Quinnahawk, has commercially fished for decades in the area. This summer, he's been out on the water in his 22-foot skiff fishing with his son, but he says most of his time is spent dealing with paperwork and finding last-minute workarounds.
3: The last thing I wanted to do was be a fisheries manager, but I'm kind of fallen into it. I had no idea how to write a fish ticket or to verify fish tickets and do all of that stuff.
2: Strunk stresses that he's just one piece in a team of like-minded Quinnahawk residents who want to bring much-needed capital into the community through the fishery.
3: Fishing is one of the ways to bring in new money. Other than selling gravel, which is a one-time deal, or making wind energy, there's not much else going.
2: Some of the salmon caught this year is even being sold locally. On Monday, Bethel Community Services Foundation received 20,000 pounds of salmon via barge that it purchased for its food security efforts. Strunk says Quinnahawk could be a model for other community-led cooperatives. He says he sees potential with commercial halibut as well. It's something that would come with a whole new set of challenges, including working to get federal halibut quotas in the hands of local fishermen.
3: There's that potential. But you've got to be able to step through that door and work it.
2: It's still unclear whether this year's salmon fishery will pencil out or whether the Quinnahawk Cooperative's ultimate goal of becoming self-sustaining will ever be realized. Despite decades of setbacks, Strunk says the Kuskokwim Bay fishery remains a labor of love. In Bethel, I'm Evan Erickson.
0: Still to come on Alaska News Nightly, lumberjacks test their skills at the annual Southeast Alaska State Fair. That's ahead. Stay with us.
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0: Three people are dead after a fiery plane crash Tuesday night near McCarthy, according to Alaska State Troopers. According to a preliminary report from the Federal Aviation Administration, the pilot of a Piper PA-22 crashed while attempting to land at the Dan Creek airstrip about 20 miles east of McCarthy. The report says the plane banked left, impacted terrain, and burst into flames, killing the pilot and two passengers. The plane was described as a personal aircraft. Troopers received a report of the crash at about 9:30 p.m. Tuesday and responded at 6 a.m. this morning when they found the three bodies of the planes in the plane's wreckage. Troopers say the bodies were sent to the state medical examiner's office for an autopsy and identification. Troopers say the National Transportation Safety Board has been notified of the crash. A woman is dead and two children were hospitalized after a collision in Midtown Anchorage early Tuesday. Officers responded to a report of a collision with injuries near UAA Drive and Northern Lights Boulevard just after 12 a.m. Tuesday, according to Anchorage Police. Police say a GMC Sierra heading eastbound on Northern Lights crashed into a light post at the southeast corner of the intersection. A woman, later identified as 23-year-old Kylie Hugendorn, was declared dead at the scene. Two children who were in the vehicle were taken to a hospital with life-threatening injuries. Police say only one vehicle was involved in the collision. While the lights stay on in Nome, its publicly owned utilities finances remain in the dark. KNOM's Ben Townsend reports that years of bookkeeping failures are undermining trust, oversight, the flow of grant money, and financing for projects.
6: From the view of Nome Joint Utility System's 2,300 customers, the utility company appears to be doing exactly what customers expect. The lights stay on, clean water flows from the tap, sewage is carried away. But the public and the elected board responsible for overseeing its management are largely in the dark about how the city-owned utility raises and spends money. NJUS is 5 years overdue for financial audits. Its board can't make informed budget decisions because management has also failed to produce a budget for 5 fiscal years.
7: I think that this is insane. Not having spending money and stuff, not having any approval or anything like that.
6: That's Carl Emmons, a longtime utility board member at a July meeting. The bookkeeping failures have caused real harm to the Norton Sound community. Missing reports led to a temporary freeze of state funding intended to lower energy costs earlier this year. Without its audits, the utility is ineligible for many state infrastructure programs, which also help keep costs down for paying customers. John Handland has served as general manager of the utility for over a quarter of a century. Back in April, he told the council that the first of 4 overdue audits would be published soon.
8: Just what I was printing there was the latest and draft for publication of our first audit that has been done. It's been reviewed by various others, and I'm just doing a final look at it.
6: 3 months later, the 2021 audit still hasn't been published. When asked why the utility is so far behind, Handlin pointed to staff shortages and turnover in the accounting department.
9: Absence of personnel is we had a break there, and so our concentration was on paying our bills, paying our people, collecting our revenues.
6: Tensions over the overdue audits and missing budget came to a head at the July board meeting. Emmons asked Handlin to draw up a budget.
7: Even if it's just on the back of a card. I mean, we don't have any budget. I mean, it's only responsible to at least put some kind of limits on how much money we're spending and where it's going and that kind of thing. So maybe some people knowing where it's going.
10: We will get a budget. Trying to get the actual numbers.
7: Well, if you don't, I'm going to get up on the table and jump up and down and pound and stuff.
6: The utility's unfinished audits could also complicate its ability to secure funding for future infrastructure projects. State and federal agencies typically ask utilities for audited financial statements before approving grants or low-interest loans. Alaska's State Revolving Fund, which finances drinking water and wastewater projects, requires applicants to submit their most recent audit as part of a financial review. State Revolving Fund Manager Young Ha said NJUS has received 4 below-market rate loans from the program since 2015. The utility has 5 projects on a statewide clean water project priority list, but Ha said the utility has not submitted applications for any of them. Handlin said he would work on addressing a number of misconceptions about how the utility operates.
9: Because it's not like we're hiding anything. It's just we're concentrating on keeping the lights on and the water running.
6: This isn't the first time the utility's finances have been questioned by the utility's board. Last summer, a special meeting was convened to address late payments to a fuel supplier. Then board chair Carl Emmons said that was just the start of his concerns.

0: that an auditor from their contracted firm told him she was still waiting on inventory figures from 2021 to finish that year's audit. Emmons implored Handland to involve his coworkers in the process.
1: And then, well, I'm going to ask John not to try to do everything. You know, we got to delegate here.
2: And we are.
1: And get some. We will.
0: At Monday night's city council meeting, the utility sent out their system manager, field superintendent, and CFO. Handland was absent. In Nome, I'm Ben Townsend.
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6: The Pacific Spaceport Complex, Alaska, on Kodiak Island could see up to 18 government launches over the next 2 years. That's after the U.S. Air Force recently awarded a $266 million contract with Rocket Lab out of California for at least a dozen suborbital launches at the Narrow Cape facility. The Department of Defense announced the contract last week. It calls for at least 12 suborbital launches, with the option for 6 more by the end of 2028. Although the announcement did not provide additional details about the launches, a spokesperson for Rocket Lab told KMXT Radio in Kodiak that they will be used for missile defense tests. Alaska Aerospace Corporation CEO and President John Oberst told the Kodiak Daily Mirror that the spaceport is building a new dedicated launch pad for Rocket Lab's launches. The spaceport already has 6 pads and is using millions of dollars in federal funding it was awarded earlier this year to upgrade its facilities with the goal of attracting more private and government contractors. In an email, a Rocket Lab spokesperson said Alaska, quote, opens up more trajectories under operational conditions that can't be replicated anywhere else, end quote. Alaska Aerospace has worked with Rocket Lab in the past, using its mobile equipment for range safety and telemetry system to help the commercial company with its first 10 launches. According to Oberst, Alaska Aerospace was part of the reason Rocket Lab got off the ground at its facility in New Zealand years ago. Alaska Aerospace Corporation owns and operates the Pacific Spaceport Complex, Alaska, at Narrow Cape, which is one of only 4 orbital vertical rocket launch sites in the country.

0: Eielson Air Force Base officials say they're expecting around 10,000 people to show this weekend on both Saturday and Sunday for the Arctic Lightning Air Show and Open House. And as KUAC's Tim Ellis reports, the events will require some temporary closures of the Richardson Highway.
1: Air Show Director Lieutenant Colonel Lloyd Wright says base officials want to ensure that all those who turn out for the air shows have a good experience. So they've set up safety and security measures on the base that those who plan to go to the shows must abide by.
2: We're asking folks not bring any weapons or anything explosive, anything that's going to be a danger to people or to aircraft. So that includes drones and lasers, loose items that could fly across the ramp into an engine.
1: The list of prohibited items also includes fireworks, weapons, drugs, laser pointers, and pets. A list on the Eielson website of items that base officials definitely want airshow patrons to bring includes drinking water in clear plastic bottles, also hearing protection, sunscreen, mosquito repellent, comfortable shoes, and small folding chairs. Wright says small containers and bags used to carry those items should be easy to open so base security officers can quickly take a look inside them.
2: Anything you need to take care of the kiddos, so diaper bags or strollers and things like that, as long as you're able to have them searched, that is all recommended items to bring.
1: He also says the base will post signs and have security and police officers

0: available to help direct traffic into the main entrance off the Richardson Highway to a parking area. Wright says Alaska State Troopers and Fairbanks area police officers will help out with traffic control around the air show site. The local officers and base security personnel also will help operate two locations on the highway where traffic will be stopped during aerobatic performances by Eielson's F-35 fighter jets.
1: We're having them fly a couple of times a day, so it'll be at the start of the show and towards the end of the show.
0: He says the closures will likely occur around noon and again later in the afternoon around 3:30 to 4.
1: So we're going to close down the highway twice each day. We expect the highway closures to last somewhere between 15 and 25 minutes at a time.
0: An Alaska State Trooper spokesperson said a four-mile stretch of the Richardson Highway will be closed from an area near Eielson's South Gate to one that's just north of the overpass at the interchange near the base's main entrance. The spokesperson said a detour route along Eielson Farm Road will be available during the closures. Wright said traffic also will be stopped twice next Thursday during an open house and air show for military service members, civilian employees, and retirees and their family members. Admission is free for the open house and also for the August 1st and 2nd air shows. Base officials have budgeted $300,000 to cover the air show expenses. In Delta Junction, I'm Tim Ellis.
2: Hundreds of people gathered in Haines over the weekend for the annual Southeast Alaska State Fair. The Alaska Desk's Avery Elfelt attended the logging show, rode the Ferris wheel, and even took a ride down a summertime sledding hill and has this story.
3: Six musicians are set up on a walkway at the Haines Fairgrounds playing a lively tune for a growing crowd. The fiddler has an ear protection clad baby strapped to his chest. The small ensemble is among many in town for the Southeast Alaska State Fair. Aside from near constant music, the big draw for many today is the logging show. People compete in about 10 different events. 3 hours in, there are still several to go, including the women's axe throwing competition. The crowd goes crazy as Lily Camp hurls an axe toward the target, and it hits. The throw was worth 4 points, and it was among several that earned her the winning title.
4: And in first place with 9 points, we've got Miss Lily Camp!
3: In a post-victory interview, Camp says she won $75 and plans to spend at least some of it on ice cream later today. Asked if she trained for the competition, she says,
5: "No, not at all. I just come from the woods, so I was like, hey, why not?"
4: Where are you from?
5: North Carolina, Boone specifically.
3: After the axe throwing comes one of the most anticipated and most dangerous events of the show. It's called obstacle bucking.
6: Okay, who's all doing this?
7: Obstacle buck, come here.
6: Who's doing the obstacle buck?
7: Come here.
3: Competitors have to walk a plank with a chainsaw in tow. But in this case, the plank is a narrow, wobbly log positioned diagonally above the ground. Competitors have to run to the log, start up their chainsaws, and then make their way to the top, shaking and bouncing as they go without falling off. If they make it to the end, they have to cut off the top of the log, turn off the saw, and dismount, then sprint to the finish line.
7: Alright, that was pretty incredible. Wow.
3: Chad Beaverich won with a final time of 43 seconds. He attributes his success, at least in part, to the fact that he runs a local mill, but also to his somewhat controversial footwear, a brand new pair of boots with studs on the bottom.
8: Do you feel like the shoes help?
9: The shoes help. Doing it for a job helps.
3: The bleachers are packed for much of the show, but plenty else is also going on at the fair today. Fairgoers scale a nearby climbing wall, ride the Ferris wheel, and listen to music on stages scattered around the fairgrounds. And despite that it's about 70 degrees outside, some even cruise down a mini sledding hill. Local Graham Kraft is helping run it. He says it was built out of donated ice. His son, Milo Kraft, is taking full advantage. Yeah.
10: 3, 2, 1.
3: The older craft invites me to take a lap right after.
9: 3, 2, 1.
3: Reporting in Haines, I'm Avery Allfelt.
2: And that's all for this edition of Alaska News Nightly. 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We had reports tonight from Liz Ruskin in Washington, D.C., Rachel Cassandra and Wesley Early in Anchorage, Evan Erickson in Bethel, Ben Townsend in Nome, Davis Hovey in Kodiak, Tim Ellis in Delta Junction, and Avery Elfelt in Haines. If you want to send us a news tip, question, or comment, email us at news@alaskapublic.org. Our audio engineer is Crystal Hyde, Kirsten Dobroth is our producer, and I'm Casey Grove. Good night.

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1: A bitten car covered lick now of Jack Gain, click now of Kayaga or look up Kawak sitting.

0: This is KYUK, public radio for the Yukon-Kuskokwim Delta. I'm Evan Erickson. A widespread weather reporting outage affected Alaska Monday, causing dozens of stations that pilots and forecasters used to go offline. No flight cancellations were immediately reported. More than 50 weather stations across the state were offline, which is just under a third of the entire network. That's according to Rick Toman, an Alaska climate specialist with the University of Alaska Fairbanks.
1: You know, this is a particularly bad day of a problem that's been going on for years with these weather stations.
0: Automated weather observing systems measure and broadcast real-time weather data, such as wind, precipitation, and visibility. Pilots use that data to plan flights and get clearance to take off. Toman says that on any given day, up to 20 of these stations in Alaska are not reporting. The stations are owned and operated by the Federal Aviation Administration, National Weather Service, and the U.S. Department of Defense. Toman says that Monday's outage mostly affected the FAA stations. The FAA did not immediately respond to questions about the outage. Toman says the issue started around 10 a.m. on Monday. While the reason for the outage was unknown, he says it was most likely a communication problem at a central location rather than issues with individual stations. Adam Smith heads the Government and Legislative Affairs Program for the aviation nonprofit Alaska Airmen's Association. He says that Alaska doesn't have enough weather stations to begin with, and a massive outage like this makes it even harder to plan flights.
2: This just shows how fragile the system is and how dependent we are on having that data to be able to make good choices as far as weather-based decisions to go flying.
0: White said he's not aware of any flight cancellations. An Alaska Airlines spokesman said in an email Monday that the outage did not affect the carrier. By Monday afternoon, the number of stations offline was down to just over 20. Toman says that's still slightly higher than normal, but the situation has improved significantly. Commercial salmon fishing is a distant memory on the Kuskokwim River, but down the Bering Sea coast, local fishermen have been fighting to keep a small commercial fishery alive and bring much-needed cash into communities. Thanks to a Quinaha cooperative, fishermen in the area have had the opportunity to sell their catch for the first time in 5 years. Here's a report. Dozens of ocean-going skiffs have been busy unfurling gill nets along the shores of Kuskokwim Bay, but the catches haven't been headed to fish camps. Instead, the salmon are quickly bled, put on ice, and offloaded onto vessels bobbing in the waters in front of Quinahock and Good News Bay. If the fishery is successful, an at-sea processor with hundreds of thousands of pounds of frozen, mostly sockeye salmon will return to Washington State to bring the catch to market.

0: dancing and water and electrical and finding the ice machines.
1: Strunk says the processor arrived a week and a half late. One of the tenders was also delayed, and the boat that delivers ice needed repairs after ex-Typhoon Halong blew it across the river. But Strunk says the biggest challenge this year is financing. The fishery has needed to generate at least $45,000 a day to cover the cooperative's operating costs.
0: We have to catch enough fish to be able to break even, and at this point we're still not there.
1: The Quinhok Cooperative is on the hook for a $2.1 million loan from Coastal Villages Region Fund. In the past, the fund heavily subsidized the Kuskokwim Bay fishery. It built processing plants first in Quinhok and later down the coast in Platinum. The 2016 closure of the Platinum plant eliminated 150 jobs and left hundreds of local fishermen without a means of selling their catch. Then the Quinhok Cooperative was born.
0: We wanted to actually be able to control our own destiny rather than be at the whim of somebody else.
1: In 2020, the cooperative made good on its agreement to deliver at least 1 million pounds of salmon to Seattle-based E&E Foods. But in 2021, the catch fell short of the million-pound guarantee. The fishery floundered in the following years. Strunk says a lack of available processor vessels, a market glutted with Bristol Bay salmon, and serious conservation concerns for adjacent Kuskokwim River Chinook and Chum all played a part. This year, around 70 permit holders have been fishing Kuskokwim Bay. It's just a fraction of the more than 700 Kuskokwim area permits that once powered a lucrative salmon fishery stretching upriver to the hub of Bethel.
0: Our goal has been limiting the number of permit holders that can come in so that a person can still make a living and pay for their gas and pay for their motor and have a little bit of money in their pocket at the end of the season.
1: Strunk, a retired non-native school teacher who married into a Yupik family in Quinhok, has commercially fished for decades in the area. This summer, he's been out on the water in his 22-foot skiff fishing with his son, but he says most of his time is spent dealing with paperwork and finding last-minute workarounds.
0: The last thing I wanted to do was be a fisheries manager, but I'm kind of fallen into it. I had no idea how to write a fish ticket or to verify fish tickets and do all of that stuff.
1: Strunk stresses that he's just one piece in a team of like-minded Quinhok residents who want to bring much-needed capital into the community through the fishery.
0: Fishing is one of the ways to bring in new money. Other than selling gravel, which is a one-time deal, or making wind energy, there's not much else going.
1: Some of the salmon caught this year is even being sold locally. On Monday, Bethel Community Services Foundation received 20,000 pounds of salmon via barge that it purchased for its food security efforts. Strunk says Quinhok could be a model for other community-led cooperatives. He says he sees potential with commercial halibut as well. It's something that would come with a whole new set of challenges, including working to get federal halibut quotas in the hands of local fishermen.
0: There's that potential. But you've got to be able to step through that door and work it.
1: It's still unclear whether this year's salmon fishery will pencil out or whether the Quinhok Cooperative's ultimate goal of becoming self-sustaining will ever be realized. Despite decades of setbacks, Strunk says the Kuskokwim Bay fishery remains a labor of love.

Various environmental groups are trying to stop construction on a controversial road that would pass through the Eisenbeck National Wildlife Refuge on the Alaska Peninsula. Friends of Alaska National Wildlife Refuges filed a motion Friday asking the court to halt all road building activities while a recently filed lawsuit moves through the legal system. The suit is one of two filed last week with the U.S. District Court in Anchorage. Plaintiffs want to revoke a U.S. Army Corps of Engineers permit that was issued earlier this month. It would allow construction on a roughly 19-mile road stretching between the communities of King Cove and Cold Bay. The Homer-based nonprofit says the Corps violated various federal laws, including the Clean Water Act, the National Environmental Policy Act, and the Administrative Procedure Act, among others. In the other complaint, the Native Village of Hooper Bay, other tribal groups, and the Center for Biological Diversity say the Corps and the U.S. Fish and Wildlife Service didn't perform adequate environmental evaluations, but issued the permit anyway, concluding that the road wouldn't have significant impacts. King Cove is home to about 800 residents. It sits off the road.

system near the western tip of the Alaska Peninsula. It has a short gravel airstrip that is often inaccessible due to weather. But with the addition of the road, residents could access a neighboring larger airport in Cold Bay. King Cove community leaders have fought for that road for decades. They say it could provide essential access to emergency medical care. On the other hand, critics say it would endanger key subsistence species like migrating geese. According to the complaint filed by the Hooper Bay Tribal Government, the road would lead to increased harvest of black brant, emperor geese, and cackling geese in the refuge, putting them at greater risk of population declines. The state said in a statement earlier this month that it planned to immediately begin moving equipment and supplies for construction of the road. The state is securing a materials supply contract with a subsidiary of Aleut Corporation, a regional native corporation, but won't break ground before August 8th. Friends of Alaska National Wildlife Refuges has asked the court to respond to its motion by the end of August. This is KYUK News. I'm Evan Erickson. Koyana, if you're listening. Please share your news tips, comments, or suggestions. You can email us at news@kyuk.org or message us on Facebook. 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

0: Good evening, Jingoye Haruka. Today is Wednesday, July 29th, 2026. Let's take a look at KYUK's weather for Bethel and the Casco Quinn Delta tonight. Mostly clear with a low around 46, west wind around 10 miles per hour. Tomorrow, sunny with a high near 66, southwest wind around 5 miles per hour. For the lower Casco Quinn Valley tonight, mostly clear with a low around 44, west wind 5 to 10 miles per hour. Tomorrow, sunny with a high near 68, southwest wind around 5 miles per hour. For Anchorage tonight, partly cloudy with a low around 56, west wind 5 to 10 miles per hour. Tomorrow, mostly sunny with a high near 71, light and variable wind becoming west 5 to 10 miles per hour in the afternoon. And for the Bethel tides, a low tide of 0 feet at 12 p.m. and a high tide of 4 feet at 6:15 p.m. Sunrise time this morning was at 6:13 a.m. Sunset time will be at 11:33 p.m. Kuyana Jaknak for listening to KYUK 640 a.m. Mani Mamtaki Sukmi.
1: 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Administration, National Weather Service, the U.S. Department of Defense, so Milakan Ruluni Pukit Mia, Nipu Masatakhtu Masuni Luku Efeet, Salihuit, Efeet, Tawam Gumen, Pifknating Aputnik, Apkarumang Munganipu Machitnik, so Milakan Ruluni, Tamana Agnishuni Luku, 10 a.m., Pukitimun Nokoni, Jinsu Nipu Masat, Nasu Naksuni, Sikan Ruluni, Kayagachu Tatarin Kas. 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
0: July 29th, 2026. 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
4: 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He put on a bandit after scraping his knee.
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40 a.m. Bethel, Alaska, 91.9 FM in Aniak, KC, UK, 88.1 FM in Chivac, KWTB, 92.3 in Alakanak, 93.3 FM in KCEF, Chifornak, KHSK, Imanak, KUIT, Good News Bay, KKWG, Kongkiganak, KUZY, Nunamikwa, KWNQ, Kunahog, and KRMR, Russian Mission.

0: 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I'm Sasha Pfeiffer.
1: And I'm Juana Summers. The Federal Reserve held its benchmark interest rate steady today, but the vote was not a slam dunk. Three of the 12 voting members of the committee said they would have preferred to raise rates. The Fed is battling stubborn inflation, which has worsened as a result of the U.S. war with Iran. NPR's Scott Horsley is here in the studio with us now. Hi.
2: Hi, Juana.
1: So, Scott, the Fed has now left interest rates unchanged for, I think, five meetings in a row, but there was more than the usual suspense today. Tell us why.
2: Yeah, there was. At a lot of these meetings, the outcome is sort of telegraphed well ahead of time, but the new chairman of the Fed, Kevin Warsh, tries to avoid that kind of signaling. He thinks it ties policymakers' hands. So that left markets kind of guessing about what would happen today. Also, the economic news has been somewhat mixed of late. Inflation hit a three-year high during the spring as a result of the wartime spike in gas prices. Since then, gas prices have moderated a little bit, but we've got renewed fighting in and around the Strait of Hormuz, which has once again sent oil prices climbing. And finally, there's just a range of opinions among members of the Fed's rate-setting committee, which is something Warsh says he welcomes.
3: I asked for a good family fight, and I got one. My view, which you've long heard, is that's the better way to get policy right. That's our North Star.
2: Warsh described the discussion at this week's Fed meeting as collegial and constructive. With three regional Fed bank presidents voting to raise interest rates today, it certainly leaves the door open for a possible rate hike at the next Fed meeting in September.
1: Now, Warsh has promised repeatedly that he and his colleagues will get inflation under control, but what is that going to take?
2: It's probably going to take more than jawboning, which is really what we've heard so far. There is kind of a disconnect between the tough talk from the Fed chairman about getting prices under control and the decision not to raise interest rates, which is the Fed's main tool for fighting inflation. Inflation has now been above the Fed's target for more than 5 years. Warsh has been critical about that. He's only been on the job for a couple of months. He did promise to deliver price stability, but he understands he does not have unlimited time.
3: What I hear more broadly from households and businesses, impatience. Deliver it already. We are on the job. We are focused like a laser on making sure we can do it. But the suggestion that we're going to be able to do it with our magic wand is one I want to disabuse you and everyone else of.
2: Part of the challenge here is that the main drivers of inflation have been supply shocks, like the war with Iran, and the Fed's interest rate tool just doesn't do a whole lot to address that.
1: Now, Warsh has promised, as you know, to make other changes at the Fed. What's happening there?
2: Yeah, the chairman's named a number of task forces to make recommendations on things like how the Fed communicates, how it measures the economy, how it deals with economic changes like the rise of artificial intelligence. And the task forces are made up of economists and business leaders from outside the central bank. Today, Warsh was asked about possible conflicts of interest since, you know, for example, the artificial intelligence task force includes a billionaire investor, Marc Andreessen. Warsh says the groups are merely advisory and that any policy changes will be made by the Fed itself.
3: The comfort that I can give you and your listeners is we're the decision makers. The judgments we're making will be informed by, but not at all determined by, these outside groups.
2: The task forces are expected to make their recommendations by year's end.
1: And Scott, lastly, how did financial markets react to the Fed's move today?
2: Well, not well. The Dow fell more than 1,100 points, and other stock indexes were also down by more than 1.5%.
1: NPR Scott Horsley, thanks.
2: You're welcome.
4: It's only July, and already more than 1 million acres have burned in Oregon. That's putting the state on track for another record wildfire season. The central and eastern parts of the state are the hardest hit. That's where close to 36 major fires are burning. Most aren't even contained. People are evacuating from small towns, and ranchers are racing to move cattle to safety. NPR's Kirk Sigler reports from the Coleman Creek Fire in eastern Oregon.
5: The smoke is thick and acrid in Harper, Oregon, a tiny blip of a cattle ranching town. We're at a roadblock along U.S. Highway 20. Local Mary Thompson and her rancher fiancé look up as a smoke plume covers the brown grass and sagebrush hills. She's frustrated that the news and social media seem to paint these rural fires like there's nothing out here to burn. This is our livelihood, she says.
6: There've been a lot of people around here that shipped in and moving cattle around to get them away from the fire areas and open up their places to house them until they can get the fires under control. But I don't know what they're going to do once the fires are over with, because there won't be any grounds to feed them.
5: They'll have to buy expensive hay. Thompson says beef ranchers rely almost entirely on federal public land for grazing, and it's on fire.
6: Yeah, it's hard. It's really hard. You almost cry. so far, I've been watching. I haven't heard anybody losing any cattle yet.
5: Right now, local ranchers are just focused on fighting the massive fires alongside state and federal crews. There are close to 36 of them. They're chewing across hundreds of square miles of remote and rugged terrain. Many were ignited by lightning strikes on extremely dry land. Terry and Kara Barnes are stuck for now in Harper at Coleman Service Station. They were camping nearby and cut their vacation short to try to get home to Western Oregon. They're drinking beer in front of the swamp cooler.
7: Certainly never been trapped where we couldn't go home.
5: They'll now have to drive hours around these fast-moving range fires. Highways and the one freeway linking Eastern Oregon to the coast have been closing on and off with little warning. You talk to Kara Barnes, and it's clear patience is wearing thin after weeks of smoke.
8: I am curious how we're, as a state, fighting our fires.
5: The retired couple also worked for decades in the timber industry, and she echoes a common criticism here in conservative rural Oregon, alleging public lands can be mismanaged.
8: We should be more diligent about being on a fire immediately when it starts.
5: But wildfire resources are currently stretched from here to Minnesota. Next door in Idaho, the National Interagency Fire Center recently went to preparedness level 5, the highest, meaning if another major fire ignites out here, there won't be enough federal resources available to respond. A half hour east of Harper, a semi-truck stacked with hay bales rumbles through the town of Vail. Inside a cafe, some ranchers sipping iced tea don't want to give their names because they say they don't trust the national media. But they give me an earful, alleging that environmentalists are trying to ruin Eastern Oregon.
9: They haven't managed a forest for 40 or 50 years. It's logs as high as this building some places. They'd rather burn it.
5: The major wildfires in recent years in Oregon, Idaho, California have largely burned on land owned and managed by the federal government, not states. Some 10,000 Forest Service and Bureau of Land Management jobs, including wildfire prevention staff, have been cut by President Trump since last year. It's also getting hotter and drier with climate change. Last winter, Oregon had its lowest snowpack ever. Larry O'Neill is the state's climatologist.
10: When you get these warmer temperatures, basically the atmosphere just sucks all the moisture out of the landscape much quicker after winter, like during spring and summer.
5: O'Neill says this is what's happening from eastern Oregon to western Europe right now, where in June it started looking as dry as it would normally be in late August. Catherine Randall evacuated on a Red Cross school bus from the small town of Huntington, Oregon, along the Snake River.
11: I just got my computer and a couple other things. I figure, you know, you take a quick look around and it's either going to be there when you get back or it's not.
5: The long-term forecast isn't good for the entire state, so folks are bracing for more go-now emergency texts and dreaded smoke advisories for weeks to come. Kirk Sigler, NPR News, Ontario, Oregon.
1: The Trump administration continues to roll back protections for national monuments in the American Southwest. That includes Chaco Canyon in New Mexico. The National Historical Park preserves ruins of a 1,000-year-old city. President Biden drew a 10-mile buffer zone around it to prevent drilling for oil and gas. President Trump is planning to eliminate that buffer. KJZZ's Gabriel Pietrazio reports.
12: Chaco Canyon is remote.
13: No one lives on these roads, but right now we're sort of in the buffer.
12: Mario Atencio is with the Greater Chaco Coalition, which wants to keep the 10-mile buffer around the park. He says it's needed to protect hundreds of archaeological sites, including fragile stone structures. The oil and gas industry is very active on the private, state, and federal lands here surrounding Chaco.
13: Everywhere else, all the way up to Colorado, has already been leased. This is the last few lands. That's what the whole battle is.
12: Atencio is a member of the Navajo Nation, people who call themselves Diné, but other Diné and the Navajo Nation government support the Trump administration removing the buffer because they could reap royalty payments from petroleum extraction near Chaco. Brenda Jesus is a member of the Navajo Tribal Council. She says President Biden's Interior Secretary, who was Native American and from New Mexico, didn't listen to her government's concerns, unlike current Interior Secretary Doug Burgum.
14: Just by comparison, Secretary Burgum was very open and sat down to actually listen to Navajo Nation. So the discussion in regards to Chaco went very well.
12: Now, other tribes with cultural ties to Chaco that oppose drilling complain their concerns are being ignored. Aaron Sims is general counsel for Acoma Pueblo.
15: Under this current administration, we have not had any visits that involved Pueblo leadership there at Chaco Canyon, and I am not aware of any other visits generally.
12: Earlier this year, the National Trust for Historic Preservation listed Chaco among the 11 most endangered sites in the U.S. Today is the deadline for public comments on the Trump administration's proposal. For NPR News, I'm Gabriel Pietrazio.

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1: This is All Things Considered from NPR News. I'm Juana Summers.
2: And I'm Sasha Pfeiffer. During the recent flooding in Texas, breakaway border buoys caused chaos in the Rio Grande. NPR first reported on the Department of Homeland Security's chain of buoys in March. They're designed to deter illegal crossings. But river experts warned back then that they could become a public safety threat during Rio Grande flooding. Texas Public Radio's David Martin Davies has more on the story.
3: In mid-July, a slow-moving weather pattern delivered several consecutive days of extraordinary rainfall across south and central Texas, causing multiple rivers to flood, including the Rio Grande. The high water was the first major test of the Department of Homeland Security's floating border wall installed to deter illegal immigration.
4: The buoys were definitely in the water, could not be retrieved, and were on their way down the Rio Grande.
3: That's America Garcia-Graywall, co-director of the Frontera Federation, a binational community organization. She watched as the orange 15-foot-long, 4-feet-high cylindrical aluminum buoys headed downstream. Each weighs about a ton. They forced the city of Eagle Pass to temporarily close its two international bridges. Most of the buoys had been on land in a staging area and were swept into the river, but some buoys had been installed and anchored to the riverbed, and these broke free. In a statement, Customs and Border Protection said the buoys were under the control of a contractor and CBP had not taken possession of them. Currently, CBP has not responded to questions about possible changes to the buoys. CBP would not provide an official count of the number of free-floating buoys, but it's estimated to be about 600, according to Tricia Cortez, executive director of the Rio Grande International Study Center.
5: It's such a fiasco.
3: Cortez said many of the buoys that ended up on the Mexican side of the river were salvaged by Mexican citizens and sold for scrap metal. Cortez had warned about the buoys when the Trump administration announced Operation River Wall in January. DHS said it would install over 500 miles of interconnected buoys in the Rio Grande as a barrier to illegal immigration.
5: All of this was already predicted. Our organization commissioned a risk assessment of the wall and buoy system.
3: Their study concluded that during a river flood, the buoys could break free and could slam into critical infrastructure, and that's what happened in Laredo. The city declared an emergency, shut down its international bridges, and sent first responders to the river to try to protect critical locations. At a press conference on Monday, Laredo Mayor Victor Trevino said the top concern was protecting the city's water system.
6: The Rio Grande is a primary source of drinking water. If our water intake facilities were compromised, Laredo has approximately only 8 hours of water storage.
3: And he called on the Trump administration to rethink the buoys.
6: Our request is straightforward. We respectfully ask the appropriate federal agencies to conduct a comprehensive reassessment of the buoy deployment program before additional deployment decisions are made.
3: Democratic Congressman Henry Cuellar, also at the press conference, said the situation with the buoys happened because Congress isn't holding DHS accountable.
7: You cannot provide $260 billion without any oversight. They got that from there, from the $260 billion. $46.5 billion went for the border wall and for buoys.
3: Cuellar said because illegal immigration has been reduced, the buoys aren't needed.
7: They went down 96% without a single buoy being deployed in the water.
3: Cuellar pointed out that the July flood was moderate. He warned that the Rio Grande can have extreme flooding. This time there were no injuries and no damage, but next time it could be much worse. For NPR News, I'm David Martin Davies in San Antonio.
1: A few times a year, we ask some of our staff here at NPR to tell us about their favorite video games. Today, we start with NPR gaming editor and Here and Now producer James Mastromarino. He recommends a challenging but rewarding action game. It's called Saros.
8: It always comes back to this. you crash land with a bunch of corporate survivors on this incredibly hostile planet named Carcosa. And the world is constantly resetting around you. For some reason, you can come back death after death and fight these H.R. Giger monsters. Yet the rest of your team back at the base is just slowly spiraling into madness.
9: Every time the sun dies, madness reigns.
8: What I love about Cerros is that it is like a high-octane action thriller, but it is also very committed to an intimate tragedy and a cosmic horror. And it unites all of those things in a really satisfying package that rewards deep investment. So if you're the sort of gamer that really wants to pry into something and master its systems and understand its world, Cerros is so rewarding.
10: My name is Angelique Silva, and I'm an operations manager for the New York Bureau. I chose Splatoon Raiders. I'm a longtime Splatoon fan, and this was the game I was most looking forward to all year. So in Splatoon, it's a third-person shooter, and you're not shooting bullets, you're shooting ink. You're shooting paint. You can splash the floor with ink, and then you change from your kid mode into your squid mode, and you can travel through the ink to go up walls or, you know, avoid enemies. Splatoon is super stylish. Like, it has this sort of punk, street, edgy sort of thing going for it. There's really quite nothing like it. Each game, they sort of started to make the single player campaign, which was a minor thing, a little bit more interesting. And I feel like this game is a culmination of all those like little experiments coming together to create this like really amazing single player experience. They just really like knocked it out the park.
11: My name is Suzanne Nguyen, and I'm the Up First newsletter editor. I chose a game called Esoteric Ebb. Play as like a hapless cleric who must investigate the bombing of a tea house 5 days before your fantasy city's first democratic election. And as you're trying to solve this mystery, you're also forming your own political opinion. So at the end of the game, you get to cast a vote in the first democratic election in your city. And you can choose to be a capitalist or a socialist. You can try to become like a mad dictator and try to get people to vote for yourself. And all the parties have their own fantasy names, but they somewhat correspond with real-world politics as well. I am not a person who plays video games all the time. I would say I can't press more than 2 buttons at the same time playing a video game, and I even find it difficult to have to move my head and my body separately, which are like very basic controls for most video games. For someone who might get stressed out playing real-time action video games like me, this is perfect because you can take your time. So I would say it's for the person who might not like real-time action and for people who love puzzles and mysteries.
1: That was NPR's Suzanne Nguyen speaking about Esoteric Ebb. We also heard from NPR's James Mastromarino about the game Cerros and NPR's Angelique Silva, who told us about Splatoon Raiders.
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12: 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Actor Javier Bardem has won praise for his cerebral take on Max Cady, the manipulative bad guy with vengeance on his mind. You are so creepy in this show.
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0: It's All Things Considered from NPR News. I'm Juana Summers.
1: And I'm Sasha Pfeiffer. Dozens of people who grew up near Philadelphia learned that they share the same father. Now they're sharing their story.
2: He did 23andMe, and he was connected to us. And that's kind of how it all got confirmed. I think there was some just plain old relief.
0: First This News.
3: Live from NPR News in Culver City, California, I'm Dwayne Brown. The scientist who helped lead the nation's COVID-19 response faced a fiery hearing on Capitol Hill today, led by Republican Senator Rand Paul. The Kentucky senator has had a long antagonistic relationship with Dr. Anthony Fauci over his role in guiding the federal response.
4: Publicly, Anthony Fauci promoted the theory that the virus arose naturally, while privately, he was well aware of a mountain of evidence suggesting the virus originated in the lab. The American people deserve answers. The American people deserve to know why dangerous research was funded by NIAID in a totalitarian country, in a lab that lacked acceptable safety standards.
3: Fauci denies he lied about the origins of the virus, invoking the Fifth Amendment more than 100 times today. Now retired, Fauci could face a contempt of Congress vote next week as part of a GOP campaign to prosecute him. Former FBI Director James Comey is asking a judge to throw out the threats case against him as a vindictive prosecution. NPR's Carrie Johnson has that story.
5: Lawyers for Comey say the Justice Department moved to indict him to make the president happy. Comey says his 8647 Instagram post of seashells on the beach was not advocating violence against Trump. Rather, he says it was protected political speech. In new court papers, Comey says the Secret Service surveilled him last year, even though agents doubted there was a legal basis to do so. He says DOJ relied on an unreliable source long estranged from Comey to build the criminal threat case against him. The prosecutor who moved ahead with the Comey indictment had little experience and took on the matter only after others left the case. Trump celebrated the charges and later posted an image of Comey in a prison jumpsuit. Carrie Johnson, NPR News.
3: This is NPR. Japan's prime minister says more than two dozen people are confirmed dead after a magnitude 7.1 earthquake hit the country's southwest region yesterday. NPR's Se-Yun Gong reports authorities are still trying to assess the extent of damages after more than 100 aftershocks.
6: Kumamoto Prefecture has experienced more than 100 aftershocks over the past day. Some flights were canceled for the second day, and bullet train services remain suspended. The number of deaths is expected to grow, as many people rescued from the rubble are in critical conditions. Dozens more have been injured. The largest casualties happened in a shopping mall and a factory that partially collapsed. Additional people in both locations are still unaccounted for. Prime Minister Sanae Takaichi vowed to do everything to save more lives, saying the ongoing rescue mission is a race against time. Se-Yun Gong, NPR News, Seoul.
3: Stocks fell on Wall Street today after the Federal Reserve opted to keep interest rates unchanged for a fifth straight meeting. The 9-3 decision came after 2 days of deliberations, but

rates unchanged for a fifth straight meeting. The 9-3 decision came after 2 days of deliberations, but there's a chance the Fed could raise rates during its next meeting, set for September. That's if higher inflation and a spike in energy prices due to the Iran war continue to escalate. The Dow lost more than 1,100 points today. This is NPR.

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1: 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I'm Sasha Pfeiffer.
2: And I'm Juana Summers. There is new evidence that federal immigration agents in Los Angeles used derogatory and racial slurs to describe Latinos who they were targeting in recent immigration raids. The slurs are heard in body cam footage that is now a part of a federal lawsuit accusing ICE and Border Patrol agents of racial profiling as they search for immigrants to detain. NPR's Adrian Florido joins us now, and a note that we will hear some of those slurs in this segment. Hi, Adrian.
3: Hi, Juana.
2: So these body cam videos from immigration agents, tell us what they show.
3: Well, the videos are from last year, and they show the agents carrying out the aggressive immigration raids that have become a hallmark of President Trump's deportation campaign. But these videos also capture agents' conversations inside their vehicles as they're driving around L.A. looking for people to arrest. And you hear them using slurs to talk about the people they're targeting.
4: Jesus Christ, dude. I think they did get quite a few.
3: In this video, two agents are talking about an operation that has just finished.
4: I checked one guy's ID.
5: Did you?
4: Yeah.
5: There was a guy, I'm pretty sure he's wet. He was just sitting in that minivan.
3: He says, there was a guy, I'm pretty sure he was wet, just sitting in that minivan. And wet, Juana, is short for wetback, a racial slur for immigrants from Mexico. And listen to how these agents, in a different video, talk about someone they've just spotted in a car.
6: There's one right there.
7: Okay, great talk. Hey, great talk. No real QR code.
6: It looked like a tonk in the driver's seat.
7: Probably was.
2: Adrian, did I hear him there say tonk?
3: Yeah, tonk is a term that immigration agents have been known to use for migrants. It refers to the sound of an agent's flashlight when it hits a migrant's head. In the past, Border Patrol supervisors have forbidden agents from using this term because it's derogatory. But tonk shows up several times in these body cam videos. In this video, two agents are speaking in a mix of Spanish and English, and they're celebrating having just gotten, quote, a tonk.
8: Can I get on a phone tonk, please?
9: I did.
8: Do it. How do you turn up the camera?
3: The man arrested in that operation was later released. He was a U.S. citizen.
2: And how have these videos come to light?
3: Well, a federal judge in Los Angeles ordered the government to turn agent body cam video and text messages over to the ACLU as part of its lawsuit against ICE and Border Patrol. Last summer, the ACLU and other groups sued, alleging that agents are racially profiling, stopping and arresting people just because they look Latino. I spoke with Myra Joaquin, one of the ACLU's attorneys in this case.
10: We now know the only evidence that those agents used to stop an individual was to racially profile and to identify people.

0: on the street who appear to look Latino and working class.
1: The government has argued in court that its agents decide who to stop based on many factors and say they don't racially profile. But Joaquin says these videos and other evidence that they've submitted in this case show that agents really are just choosing people who look Latino.
2: Now, Adrian, if I recall correctly, this case did come before the Supreme Court last year, and the court's conservative majority sided with the Trump administration. Is that right?
1: Yeah, that's right. The high court ruling lifted some temporary restrictions that the L.A. judge had placed on ICE and Border Patrol. Justice Brett Kavanaugh wrote that agents are allowed to use race as one among other factors. The Supreme Court ruling, though, did not stop this lawsuit from moving forward. And the ACLU says these videos strengthen their case that race is the main factor agents are using, and they want the judge in L.A. to order agents to stop using race and to document why they are stopping people.
2: And last thing, Adrian, how has the Trump administration responded to this new evidence?
1: No, the Department of Homeland Security sent me a very short statement that said in part, quote, our agents are focused on protecting the American people, not entertaining performative outrage.
2: NPR's Adrian Florido, thank you.
1: Thank you.
3: The United Nations Security Council is going to begin straw polls tomorrow. The plan is to whittle down a list of candidates for UN Secretary General. There are seven candidates in the running to replace Antonio Guterres. His term ends at the end of this year, and diplomats are hoping they can agree on a replacement soon. NPR's Michelle Kellerman reports.
4: The president of the UN General Assembly, Germany's Annalena Baerbock, has been hosting public interviews of the candidates, and most took part in a town hall last week.
5: The person we choose will not only be the face of this house of humanity, but also its custodian.
4: A former assistant secretary of state who focused on UN affairs, Esther Brimmer, says she's been impressed by the open debates.
6: This process is much more transparent and visible to the public, which is a good thing, that it helps more people, should they do so, to and want to tune in, to understand more about what this institution does.
4: The UN Charter does not spell out exactly how a Secretary General is selected, but there's an informal regional rotation, and most see this as Latin America's turn. There's also a big push to have a woman at the helm for the first time, though the State Department tells NPR the U.S. will not prejudge a candidate based on, quote, immutable characteristics. It also says it wants a Secretary General focused on peace and security, not on, quote, absurd politicized woke ideology. One front runner is Rafael Grossi of Argentina, who runs the UN's nuclear watchdog. At the town hall, he touted his negotiations over the fate of a nuclear power plant caught in the middle of Russia's war against Ukraine.
7: We have negotiated six ceasefires to be able to do indispensable repairs that would prevent a major accident.
4: A former vice president of Costa Rica and a top UN trade official, Rebecca Greenspan, says she too helped negotiate a deal between Russia and Ukraine to open up a shipping route for grain in the Black Sea.
8: For people around the world not to suffer the consequences of the regional conflict. And we can do the same in the Strait of Hormuz.
4: The wars in Iran and Ukraine and the inability of the Security Council to resolve them were major topics at last week's town hall with the candidates. A former foreign minister of Guyana, Carolyn Rodriguez-Burkett, says the world needs an active secretary general.
9: I'm not oblivious to the geopolitical situation, but one thing the secretary general does not have the luxury of doing, and that is not trying.
4: There are two candidates from Africa, former Senegalese President Macky Sall, and a new entry from Uganda, a longtime UN diplomat, Alara Otunu. From Latin America, former Chilean President Michelle Bachelet is also in the running. So too is Maria Fernanda Espinosa, a former foreign minister of Ecuador.
10: Our responsibility is to make the UN relevant again.
4: More candidates could still enter the race, even as the Security Council begins a series of straw polls to whittle down the list. Esther Brimmer, who's now with the Council on Foreign Relations, is a bit worried that it might be hard for the permanent five members to agree on anyone.
6: You do it with the five just to go for, like, the lowest common denominator, least offensive person.
4: Eventually, the Security Council will send its preferred candidate to the General Assembly for a final vote. The Council's president says the goal is to make sure there's enough transition time before Antonio Guterres' term ends at the end of the year. Michelle Kellerman, NPR News, the State Department.

0: 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People have already bet hundreds of millions of dollars on election results this year on prediction markets. Ahead of the midterms, Wisconsin officials are pushing back to keep elections from becoming money-making opportunities. NPR's Bobby Allen reports.
1: Ann Jacobs is a commissioner with the Wisconsin Elections Commission, a usually pretty quiet agency that oversees state elections. Recently, though, her day was anything but quiet.
2: I was sitting at my desk and all of a sudden Twitter showed a lot of alerts.
1: The alerts were from employees and lawyers at the prediction market company, Kalshi.
2: My reaction was, boy, howdy, are they mad.
1: Jacobs was pretty taken aback. And that's because what set off the attacks was a commission advisory telling voters that they cannot place a bet in an election in which they cast a ballot. Jacobs says the advisory wasn't announcing new policy. It was simply stating the basics of Wisconsin election law.
2: You can't be a felon on active supervision and vote. If you're 17, you can't vote.
1: And you can't put down money on a race where you vote, according to a law that was originally passed in 1849. Jump ahead to 2026, and Kalshi is making legal threats over the law, saying it's bananas and illegal and a type of voter suppression. Jacobs said she wasn't trying to spark a big online debate about election betting, but that voters could be prosecuted if found to have wagered on a race.
2: We want people voting for the person they think will do the best job at the position they are being elected to. We don't want people voting for someone who isn't the best person for the job simply because it's going to line a voter's pocket.
1: Billions of dollars are traded every week on prediction market sites Kalshi and Polymarket. Big sporting events like the NBA Finals and the World Cup saw tens of billions wagered. And the companies expect the midterm elections to be another massive event. But that comes up against another reality. Election betting is illegal in some or all circumstances in 32 states. That's according to the National Conference of State Legislatures.
3: There should be absolutely no money involved in the outcome of our democracy. We should be voting on candidates for their positions and their policies to represent us, not because we can make a buck.
1: That's Matt Barreto. He's the director of the UCLA Voting Rights Project. He says there are all sorts of potential issues with election betting. Foreign actors or partisans could use prediction markets to make a candidate appear more popular than they are in an effort to influence turnout. Then there's the potential for insider trading, an issue that has dogged the prediction market industry, where everyone from President Trump's teleprompter operator to a special forces soldier have been accused of trading on confidential information. Barreto says, imagine how this could potentially play out during the midterms. Say a poll worker places a bet on one candidate, and in order to make money, they slow down the vote count or do an intentional undercount to change the real election result.
3: If we found people who were somehow connected to either political campaigns or to the administration of elections in the Secretary of State's office or a county elections office were somehow involved in this, in the same way that Pete Rose tarnished the sanctity of baseball.
1: Kalshi declined to comment, but the company has argued that election betting will engage people who might not have cared otherwise about politics. This is why they argue states like Wisconsin trying to prevent election betting are engaged in voter suppression. Barreto doesn't buy it.
3: If they sincerely cared about voter suppression, they would use some of their profits to set up a charity to mobilize the vote.
1: Kalshi isn't backing turnout the vote efforts, but the company recently launched a midterm election dashboard to allow traders to monitor and place money on dozens of races at once. Bobby Allen, NPR News.
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0: From NPR News, this is All Things Considered. I'm Juana Summers.
1: And I'm Sasha Pfeiffer. Earlier this year, 8 siblings gathered at a beachfront resort in Fort Lauderdale for a reunion. Like you see at some get-togethers, this family makes T-shirts. Bryna, a retired college professor, hands them out.
2: Someone take a picture of Joe with his T-shirt.
1: The T-shirts feature a photo of their father. He's a bald man with glasses.
3: Rather pleasant picture. Thin lips, of course.
1: This is Gil Brodsky, another sibling. He reads the speech bubble next to his father's mouth.
3: Says, Gilbert was my favorite.
1: The T-shirt is a joke in more ways than one. Gil never knew his biological father. Neither did anyone else at the table. Until a decade ago, none of these siblings knew any of the others existed. And yet, here they are at a family reunion, but not like one you've ever heard of. This is the story of a secret family, a group of strangers who uncovered a decades-old deception. Then, out of that, built genuine family bonds, turning what could have been a catastrophe into something affirming and meaningful. NPR's roving national correspondent Frank Langfitt spent the last year interviewing 18 family members as they told their story for the first time. We'll be telling it over the next 3 days on All Things Considered. Frank takes the story from here.
4: I'm going to begin with Bryna. She's 65, grew up in the Philadelphia suburbs. Like some other people you'll hear from in this story, Bryna doesn't want NPR to use her full name to protect the privacy of family members. For Bryna, the discovery of her secret family began with a question. Who am I related to? Bryna's mother was adopted. In 2014, when Bryna took a DNA test, she expected to find relatives she'd never heard of on her mother's side, and of course, to see some familiar names of relatives on her father's side. But when the results came back, she didn't recognize a single name.
5: I don't recognize anyone, like no one.
4: Where were her cousins on her father's side? Why weren't they there? There was more.
5: I think there were like 4 or 5 people who were listed as close relatives.
4: Close enough to be half siblings, but neither of her parents had had other children. Bryna wondered who these people were and thought, was she the target of some kind of scam?
5: I kept thinking, this is really sophisticated. And how much money do they actually think they're going to get from me? It's, you know, this is crazy.
4: Despite her initial distrust, Bryna connected with some of these supposed half-siblings. They were as baffled as she was. Bryna realized this wasn't a trick. A number of the half-siblings told Bryna they were donor-conceived. Could the same be true for her? Bryna and a half-sibling named Kathy decided to share their raw DNA with an independent research geneticist to figure out how they were connected.
5: It was 3 o'clock in the morning when I received a text message from her. I hope I'm not waking you. There is no other possibility except that you and Kathy have the same father. I don't know who the father is, but I am 100% sure.
4: Bryna was stunned.
5: I went into a panic, and I felt like I was sinking. And then the question was, where am I in the universe? And I had a desperate need to find out.
4: As far as Bryna knew, she had 2 biological parents, her mother, who had passed away, and her father. So Bryna called her dad, who was then in his 80s.
5: The question I asked is, did you and mom have any help with fertility treatment back when I was conceived? And my father's very good at, he was a master. If he didn't want to deal with something, he would deny it. And he basically said, you know, I don't know. Maybe your mother did something that I don't know about. And I just thought, okay, there it is.
4: Bryna now knew the man who had raised her, whom she'd called dad for 5 decades, he wasn't her biological father. She became determined to find out who was. And along this journey, she'd get a lot of help. As the months and years passed, more half-siblings appeared through DNA websites such as 23andMe and Ancestry.com. David Staskin, a fellow half-sibling, is a urological surgeon in Boston. He, too, took a DNA test and remembers reading the results.
6: I get up and I look at the thing, half-brother, half-sister, half-brother, half-sister, half-brother.
4: Eventually, they discovered 64 half-siblings, all with the same biological father. The actual number is probably much higher. Only a small percentage of Americans have taken a consumer DNA test. One of the siblings, John Lowell, is an actuary. He estimates the total number of siblings could be 400 or more. Bryna created a private Facebook page for the growing group. Figuring out who their father was tough, but there were clues. All the half-siblings had been born in and around Philadelphia between 1945 and 1971. Most grew up in Jewish families. A genetic cousin got in touch with the half-siblings. More than a year of sleuthing and blind alleys followed. They learned the donor was a doctor. And the cousin had a realization. Diane, a half-sibling and author who lives in Boston, explains.
7: He had an uncle who was a world-renowned male infertility specialist. And he just had a feeling that this could be the missing link.
4: The specialist's name was Dr. Charles Charney. Charney was an Ivy League-educated, pioneering medical researcher. He'd served as the senior attending urological surgeon at what was then Albert Einstein Medical Center in Philadelphia. The half-siblings needed to confirm it was Charney. The problem, he'd been dead for years.
7: But he had a living daughter.
4: This is Diane again.
7: So they call the daughter. They say, "Hi, we think your father..." And she basically says, "I don't want to have anything to do with you guys. This is ridiculous, da-da-da-da-da."
4: I reached out to Charney's daughter several times. She never responded. The half-siblings brainstormed. How could they confirm it was Charney without his daughter's cooperation?
7: They're so overthinking this. So I finally said, "Look, does this woman have any kids?" "Yeah." "Do you know their names?" "Yeah." I said, "Well, give us the names and let's all go on LinkedIn and see if we know anybody connected to these guys."
4: Diane found she had a friend who'd gone to law school with one of Charney's two grandsons. The law school grandson did not take a DNA test, but his brother did.
7: He did 23andMe, and he was connected to us. And that's kind of how it all got confirmed. I think there was some just plain old relief. I mean, this was a long process.
4: But there was so much more to come.
7: It was a mystery story. Okay, so we have a name now. Who was this person?
1: That was reporting by NPR's Frank Langfitt. Tune in tomorrow, same time, to find out who was Charles Charney.
2: I think he was a bit eccentric. I mean, it must have been sitting somewhere in his mind that what he did was odd.
1: How did this work?
7: What they were told was, "We are going to take your sperm and we're going to give it a boost."
1: And what might have driven him? Come back tomorrow for more of the story.
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1: Liknawist igayo riyu maut. 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

Hi, this is Norman Jaffet from Bethel Search and Rescue. 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Just because one person made it doesn't mean you will. 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
1: 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KUC has over 20 state and local scholarship opportunities to students. Some scholarships are based on need, some on academic standing, some on area of interest. Application deadlines vary throughout the year, so call or stop by for the latest information. 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Did you know UAF offers a study away program? Want to travel the world and get a college degree at the same time? You can study abroad from as close as Canada or as far away as Australia or Morocco. 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KUC is the only university campus offering field work in Arctic ethnobotany, including a week-long field course each summer in the tundra of the lower Kuskokwim Delta. Ethnobotany studies the relationship between people and plants, how plants and people interact, and the importance of plants in different cultures. 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Elders are often present as knowledge bearers or presenters. For additional information about the ethnobotany program or any of its courses, email uaf-ethnobotany@alaska.edu. 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
2: Hello, and welcome to KUC Corner. My name is Jayla Milford, and I am the new financial aid advisor based on the UAF Kuskokwim campus in Bethel. I am here to talk today about financial aid. If you or your child is looking to attend college, you have probably heard of the term financial aid. Financial aid is money that can help pay for college or career school. It includes scholarships, grants, loans, and work-study programs. Scholarships and grants are types of aid that students do not have to pay back. Loans are when you borrow the money to be paid back with interest, and work-study programs are offered on campus to help pay for tuition. All of these types of funds come from various sources, such as the federal government, state governments, colleges, private organizations, and employers. Students who plan to attend college or career school need to fill out the free application for federal student aid, also known as the FAFSA, which is spelled out F-A-F-S-A. Each year, the FAFSA application becomes available on December 1st. It is important to file the FAFSA every year, even if you think that you or your child will not qualify for anything. Most colleges and scholarships require it. Through this one application, students are considered for many scholarship opportunities, including those based on merit, financial need, field of study, life circumstances, outstanding achievements, or any combination of these criteria. In order to be eligible for most scholarships, February 15th is the deadline to fill out your FAFSA. If you or your child plans to attend a University of Alaska school, which includes UAF, UAS, UAA, and all its community campuses, the FAFSA application needs to be filed by February 15th to be eligible and considered for the UA Foundation Scholarships, which offers $5 million in scholarship awards annually. The state of Alaska also requires the FAFSA to be completed by June 30th for state aid, including the Alaska Performance Scholarship. That's right, there's a deadline if your child is the APS scholar. If you have any questions while trying to figure out and fill out your FAFSA, contact me via email, jjmilford@alaska.edu, or by phone, 907-543-4563, or stop by my office at the Kuskokwim campus Monday through Friday, 8 a.m. to 5 p.m. in room 105E. For a scholarship list and more detailed information, please visit our website at www.uaf.edu/Bethel. 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

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Always take some sort of signaling device with you on a trip. Flares, flashlight, or something that gives off light. 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

old Peg Leg Johnson's wife. And old Peg Leg's big and mean, tough and grim. Yeah, and he'll brain you with his artificial limb. But next morning, bright and early, I stole old Peg Leg's girl. And I also took his wooden leg, just to play it safe. But there weren't no time for laughter, cause he started hopping and after. Now I keep on running faster, but he won't give up the chase.

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I'm about to sing your song, son.

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1: Kanram ayo kudzhka umyakaksuku litnaurat litskat pitksuku umyakaksuku asagaludeng litnaurskat mikelengut unnoqa kan tupaskiurluki unnoqa kan chalilskiurluki chalil unnoqa kan inaktskiurluki

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And if you spoke at all, you just said hi to Big John. Somebody said he came from New Orleans, where he got in a fight over a Cajun queen and a crashing blow from a huge right hand sent a Louisiana fella to the promise.

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Through the dust and the smoke of this man-made hell walked a giant of a man that the miners knew well, grabbed a sagging timber and gave out with a groan, and like a giant oak tree just stood there.

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Now there's only one left down there to save, Big John. With Jackson timbers, they started back down. 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
1: 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Just because one person made it doesn't mean you will. 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

0: 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That's next time on Here and Now.
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2: Good morning, I'm Layla Faldin. For years, there's been something fishy going on near a small town in northeast Canada. Fishy and rotten. A seafood plant in St. Mary's was abandoned decades ago, leaving behind more than 300,000 gallons of fermented fish sauce that kept fermenting. The city has reeked ever since. The provincial government finally agreed to help fund the cleanup. The stench should be gone in a few months. It's Morning Edition.
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1: When it comes to regulating AI, there's not much guidance from the federal government. 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

0: A town rejects new, free, bright LED street lighting because it would endanger wildlife and beloved fireflies. 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
3: Good morning, I'm Michelle Martin. Universal Studios has a haunted house fit for the Prince of Darkness. Yes, Ozzy Osbourne. Guests at the park's Halloween event this year will be able to hop on an actual crazy train for a journey through the late heavy metal singer's life. Various personas from his albums will make appearances, including Madman Ozzy and Werewolf Ozzy. And yes, there will be merch. You can get an acrylic Ozzy to add to your collection. It's Morning Edition.
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3: 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I'm Michelle Martin.
5: And I'm Leila Fadil. In western Maine, a new conservation project has protected 78,000 acres around the Magalloway River from development. The river is a popular fly fishing destination known for its brook trout. It's also considered ecologically important for other wildlife. Susan Sharon of Maine Public takes us to a lake in the heart of the protected land.
6: It's a sparkling early morning in June.

0: Live from NPR News, I'm Lakshmi Singh. Former FBI Director Jim Comey is asking a judge to toss criminal charges against him. He's facing federal prosecution over his now-deleted social media post of seashells displaying the numbers 8647, which the Justice Department interprets as, but Comey denies is, a call to violence against President Trump. Here's NPR's Kerry Johnson.
1: A DOJ spokesperson says Comey will have his day in court like any other defendant, and it would be unfair to the prosecution and to Comey himself to reveal any more details now. Comey's lawyers say veteran assistant U.S. attorneys in North Carolina backed away from this case, and the person who brought the indictment had minimal experience. Now, Acting Attorney General Todd Blanche told reporters in April at the time of the indictment that there had been a, quote, tremendous amount of investigation.
0: Meanwhile, Todd Blanche's quest to be formally named the next U.S. Attorney General is in danger of being derailed. A committee vote on whether to advance Blanche's nomination for full Senate consideration was delayed today in the wake of Republican holdouts. More Middle Eastern countries are at risk of being drawn into the U.S.-Iran war. Former U.S. Ambassador Michael Ratney speaks to risk facing Saudi Arabia.
2: At this point, the Saudis don't want their energy infrastructure targeted. There could be damage to water desalination facilities.
0: Kuwait and Jordan are reporting more Iranian missile attacks on their soil, and the same may now be true for Egypt. This is NPR News. The U.S. economy is coming off a sluggish period as inflation remains elevated. Today, the Commerce Department reported that in the second quarter, April through June, the economy expanded at a 1.5% pace. Gross domestic product growth in that period was lower than the 2.1% recorded in the first 3 months of the year. However, consumer spending increased at a 3.2% annual pace, much higher than the first quarter. Consumer spending accounts for about 70% of this country's economic activity. The defense minister of Israel is causing a stir after saying he will not sign detention orders for Jewish Israeli settlers. NPR's Emily Fang reports this has been an especially tense week in the region following a deadly confrontation between settlers and Palestinians.
3: At a campaign event this week, Defense Minister Israel Katz said to applause he was about to sign detention orders for Bedouin communities in Israel who have been resisting eviction orders. Administrative detention allows Israel to hold people indefinitely without charges or trial. And Katz went on to say he'd refuse to sign off on detention orders for Jewish settlers who attack Palestinian communities in the occupied West Bank. He explained the settlers do not act, quote, to harm the state of Israel, but he boasted that he had signed, quote, plenty of orders for Palestinians. Emily Fang, NPR News, Tel Aviv.
0: I'm Lakshmi Singh, NPR News, in Washington.

0: We take a look at summer food safety, and I take a tour of Here and Now resident chef Kathy Gunst's herb garden. That's next time on Here and Now.
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2: Good morning, I'm Layla Faldin. For years, there's been something fishy going on near a small town in northeast Canada. Fishy and rotten. A seafood plant in St. Mary's was abandoned decades ago, leaving behind more than 300,000 gallons of fermented fish sauce that kept fermenting. The city has reeked ever since. The provincial government finally agreed to help fund the cleanup. The stench should be gone in a few months. It's Morning Edition.
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4: From Alaska Public Media in Anchorage, I'm Ava White, and this is the Alaska Economic Report. In the last week, the price of Alaska North Slope crude dropped from $80.10 per barrel to $77.36 per barrel. The price of West Texas Intermediate also dipped from $83.23 per barrel to $79.26 per barrel. School administrators and librarians across the state are worried about losing a federal subsidy that drastically reduces their internet bill. That's because the FCC is reviewing the E-rate program that, for three decades, has helped schools and libraries across the nation lower their connectivity costs. In the past, FCC Chairman Brendan Carr has suggested the subsidy should be reduced or eliminated. Alaska Public Media's Lori Townsend has the story.
5: Tiki Levinson has been an Alaska librarian for decades, first in the Bristol Bay District at the Naknek School, and now as the public librarian.

0: in Delta Junction. She was the school librarian in Naknek when the E-rate subsidy first became available in the 1990s. She says it was transformative.
1: We knew it had a lot of potential to help students, but we had no idea how we were going to be able to afford to bring that tool to our community. And so the E-rate program opened that door and let us start offering educational access to the internet.
0: Levinson says the subsidy for the state is enormous.
1: It is multiple millions of dollars. It is astronomical.
0: She's not overstating it. Between 2021 and 25, more than $800 million in E-rate subsidies supported 710 different school and library locations in Alaska. NPR reporting notes broadband policy and the Universal Service Fund that pays the subsidy was included in the Project 2025 document as a target to reduce spending. FCC Chair Brendan Carr helped write that chapter in the document and in late June released data raising concerns with pervasive screen time and poor student outcomes as a reason for the review and potential changes. Levinson says in Delta Junction, many elders don't have home internet or online skills, so the library's subsidized internet service helps the seniors file their taxes, schedule medical appointments, and apply for the PFD. She says it even helped a man who got a service dog in the lower 48.
1: And then he came back here to Delta Junction, and he was able to participate in further training and meetings with the people that provided him with his dog so that he could continue to have the dog in his life.
0: Tiffany Jackson is the executive director of the Association of Alaska School Boards. She says she's been working with the association's members to advocate for the subsidy in a state with high internet costs. She says hearing the E-rate program was under threat was alarming.
2: It would be a definite hit to the budget if school districts were to lose E-rate. And they're already facing financial strains with funding levels the way they are in the state.
0: Jackson says losing the E-rate subsidy could mean some schools will not be able to afford internet access. She says for remote, smaller schools, students need online service to complete required courses.
2: That's not a unique story for Alaska. My daughter attended school in Sandpoint this last year for eighth grade, and her math teacher was not located within the district, so she had to participate in math remotely.
0: The FCC did not respond to a request for comment about the specific E-rate program needs in Alaska, but in a statement, an FCC spokesperson said the intent of the review is to ensure the program is supporting good educational outcomes. Tiffany Jackson says losing the subsidy would hit the state hard.
2: As long as there are Alaskans that don't have access to or can't afford their own broadband connection, it's absolutely critical that our libraries have E-rate and broadband.
0: Lori Madsen is the director of the Kodiak Public Library. She says losing the E-rate subsidy would increase the library's monthly internet bill from $310 per month to $1,600. And for the small volunteer-run libraries in Port Lyon and Chiniac, it could doom their ability to even stay open. Madsen says not everyone in Alaska has access to high-speed broadband.
3: And we have people sitting out in the parking lot accessing our internet access so that they can communicate with their families or whoever they're communicating with. So to say that the job is finished is ridiculous.
0: Alaskans can comment on the FCC's proposal through the Schools, Health, and Libraries Broadband Coalition website at saveourerate.com. It's not clear when the public comment period will officially open. That timeline will happen when the notice of proposed rulemaking is published in the Federal Register. In Anchorage, I'm Lori Townsend.
4: In Anchorage, I'm Ava White, and this is the Alaska Economic Report.

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2: This is Morning Edition from NPR News. I'm Michelle Martin.
3: And I'm Leila Fadel. Good morning. There's a surge of new independent bookstores in the U.S. More than 600 opened last year, nearly double from the year before. That's according to the American Booksellers Association, which predicts hundreds more this year. Reagan Jones with member station WUOT in Knoxville reports.
4: It's poetry open mic night at Fable Hollow Coffee and Bookshop. Max Hunt is a regular. He recently graduated with a master's in creative writing and prefers reading at this bookstore to academic circles.
5: I find that the environment here is a lot more supportive and a lot more open. Like whenever I read a funny poem, people actually laugh at it as opposed to just going, you know?
4: Fable Hollow has become much more than a place for people to pick up their next read. They host several themed gatherings. Sarah Stepp has attended a number of them.
6: I started by joining their fantasy book club that they had, and I actually met two of my very best friends through book club here, and so it's kind of a sentimental place for me.
4: Experts say booksellers are able to keep their finger on the pulse of the populations they serve in a way that other retailers cannot. Linda Marie Barrett is the executive director of the Southern Independent Booksellers Alliance.
7: You're kind of like a bartender or therapist when you're a bookseller, so you have a really good insight into what your community might be missing or needing.
4: One testament to that idea is The Bottom, a bookstore that caters to Knoxville's Black community. Anastasia Williams runs the bookshop there. She says here, readers have access to stories that mirror their own.
8: Black authors make up about 5, maybe 6% of published works in the book industry, and so it's easy for them to get lost.
4: The Bottom also spearheads a number of advocacy initiatives. For one, it focuses on books banned at schools in Tennessee. The Bottom's banned book club tackles titles like Toni Morrison's The Bluest Eye and Angie Thomas's The Hate U Give. For member Sarah Taylor, joining the club allows her to take these discussions beyond the page.
9: I hadn't realized that book bans were as big of a deal as they are. And so I did go to the school board meeting and learned a lot about the local politics. That was an education for me.
4: Bookstore offerings have also become more niche. For example, Good Girl Books is Tennessee's first romance-only brick-and-mortar bookstore. The store also has a mobile book truck and hosts events around town, like at this brewery called Zool Beer Company. Here, readers are invited to come hang out, chat over their favorite chapters, or read solo. Callie Snell is here with her mom and a friend.
10: It's just a third space, which like people are kind of desperate for.
4: Snell is far from the only one who feels this way. Independent booksellers say they're able to offer what AI or Amazon can't. A reason for people to gather in person. And for readers like Kate Bolden, the romance book gathering is all about the energy.
10: The world's kind of on fire, so, you know, meeting other people who like to read happy things is always a good thing.
4: So, whether you're looking to embark on an epic quest, find your next book boyfriend, or just meet some new people, your local bookstore could be the perfect place to start. For NPR News, I'm Reagan Jones in Knoxville.
2: Demand from AI data centers has caused computer memory to get a lot more expensive. It's subverting a theory that tech tends to get faster and cheaper over time. Our colleagues from The Indicator, Darian Woods and Waylon Wong, explain.
11: Steve Burke got into building computers when he was a teenager.
12: I built my first system when I was 15, so my dad took me to CompUSA, which is no longer in business.
13: R.I.P. I remember going to CompUSA with my dad.
11: Today, Steve runs a website called Gamers Nexus that covers the computer industry. Over the decades, he's seen the cost of processors and memory and storage come way down.
13: But in the last year, the AI industry's demand for RAM or memory has sent prices skyrocketing. Some products have doubled in price or more.
11: That's not really supposed to happen. MacGuffin because of something called Moore's Law. It's named for the late Gordon Moore, the co-founder of Intel and a tech industry pioneer. Here he is back in 2006 when his law was going strong.
14: You know, that next year you'll be able to buy something cheaper and more powerful, providing it's electronic.
11: That claim was born out of a prediction he made, that the number of transistors, those microscopic switches that make computer chips work, that could fit on a chip would double every year, making electronics faster, smaller, cheaper. This idea became known as Moore's Law.
15: I love talking about Moore's Law.
13: Iris Bahar is a computer science professor and head of the computer science department at the Colorado School of Mines.
11: Iris says the computing industry saw tremendous growth in performance through the 90s and early 2000s. But as chips and transistors shrunk in size, achieving these exponential gains got harder.
15: When you're operating in these single nanometer scale, you really are looking at these, you know, single electrons. This just is a real physical limit.
13: To put a nanometer in perspective, a single human red blood cell is 7,000 nanometers wide.
11: Iris says occasionally some people in the industry would start drafting the obituary for Moore's Law, but then there would be some breakthrough.
13: Just last month, IBM announced it had created the world's smallest transistor, measuring under 1 nanometer.
11: Long live Moore's Law!
13: But Iris says it is requiring more creativity and money to achieve these advancements, and we can no longer take for granted that improvements in technology are associated with cheaper prices. And that's because of our old friend supply and demand. Right now, demand is huge for computing power and memory.
11: The RAMpocalypse.
13: Memory prices are going through the roof thanks to the AI boom and the rapid build-out of data centers. These facilities require a lot of computing power and a lot of memory.
11: Take OpenAI. Last year, it announced a partnership where Samsung will be one of the main suppliers of memory for OpenAI's Stargate Initiative. This is a $500 billion AI infrastructure project.
13: Steve Burke of Gamers Nexus says the amount of memory OpenAI needs for Stargate amounts to 40% of the world's supply.
12: That was really, for me, the one that stands out as the peak of, okay, this is going to be a problem.
13: AI companies have a seemingly unending appetite for computing power and the deep pockets to match. The billion-dollar question is, can technological breakthroughs keep up with the incredible demand for more computing power?
11: Who knows? Maybe in a few years, it will once again be time to dust off the Moore's Law death notice. Darian Woods.
13: Weilin Wong, NPR News.
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17: Today is Thursday, July 30th, 2026. Let's take a look at KYUK's weather for Bessel and the Kesko Krim Delta today. Sunny with a high near 66. Southwest wind around 5 miles per hour. Tonight partly cloudy with a low around 49. Southwest wind around 5 miles per hour. For the lower Kesko Krim Valley today, sunny with a high near 68. Southwest wind around 5 miles per hour, and tonight partly cloudy with a low around 48, west wind around 5 miles per hour. And for Anchorage today, mostly sunny with a high near 71, light and variable wind becoming west 5 to 10 miles per hour in the afternoon. Tonight mostly clear with a low around 54, west wind 5 to 10 miles per hour. And for the Bethel tides, a high tide of 1 foot at 8 a.m. and a low tide of 0 feet at 12:30 p.m. and a high tide of 4 feet at 7 p.m. Sunrise time this morning was at 6:16 a.m. Sunset time will be at 11:30 p.m. Leanna Jaknak for listening to KYUK 640 a.m. Ani Mamta Rishagmi.

0: Live from NPR News, I'm Lakshmi Singh. President Trump says he has no objection to temporarily withdrawing Todd Blanche's nomination for attorney general. In a social media post, the president said if Republican Senators Tom Tillis and John Cornyn won't vote to confirm Blanche, he could wait and renominate the acting AG after the senators leave office. NPR's Ryan Lucas reports on what's behind the GOP holdouts.
1: A spokesperson said Senators John Cornyn of Texas and Tom Tillis of North Carolina, both Republicans, want written assurances from the Justice Department related to President Trump's settlement to end his IRS lawsuit over his leaked tax returns. Blanche needs the support of every committee Republican for his nomination to advance. Cornyn and Tillis have both said they won't support Blanche without the written guarantees they are seeking from the Justice Department. Ryan Lucas, NPR News, Washington.
0: The war between the U.S. and Iran threatens to draw in more countries in the Middle East. Egypt might be the latest. Local authorities say an unidentified drone caused an explosion at a port yesterday, amplifying risks to the crucially vital Suez Canal trading route. Kuwait and Jordan, where U.S. military installations are located, have been repeatedly targeted. Yesterday, Saudi Arabia disclosed for the first time that it is now directly involved. Just a few days ago, the U.S. and Iran appeared to pause their attacks to give ceasefire discussions a chance. As NPR's Jana Raff reports on what's happened since.
2: CENTCOM says it launched a heavy wave of strikes against Iran overnight. It said the targets included military command centers and missile facilities. And that is in retaliation for what the U.S. military called a surprise Iranian attack on Wednesday. That attack hit the Muwaffaq Basalti Air Base in the Jordanian desert, where the U.S. has a major military presence, and where three U.S. soldiers were killed in an Iranian attack this month.
0: NPR's Jana Raff reporting. Chinese-founded Shein, the massive fast fashion online retailer, says its operations in the U.S. are under the investigation of the Federal Trade Commission. More from NPR's Alina Selyukh.
3: Shein over the years has faced numerous inquiries in the U.S. and in Europe, often focused on its supply chain and workplace conditions. Last year, for example, Shein told British lawmakers that it had found two cases of child labor at its factories. At the time, Shein was aiming to list its shares in London, which did not work out. Shein also had tried and failed to do an IPO in New York. Now it's going for Hong Kong, and its financial disclosures had to report the new investigation by the U.S. Federal Trade Commission. The FTC confirmed the probe to NPR, but its focus and timing are unclear. Shein says the result could mean significant fines. Alina Selyukh, NPR News.
0: This is NPR.
4: This is statewide news from Alaska Public Media. I'm Ava White. Evidence of the measles virus was found in Anchorage wastewater in July, according to state epidemiologists. The data is from a national pilot program analyzing wastewater for certain pathogens. Joe McLaughlin is head epidemiologist for the state.
5: We've got at least one, maybe several people in the Anchorage sewer shed catchment area that had measles around these dates. And we don't know who they were, where they were, or whether transmission was occurring.
4: The data is from a new pilot program funded by a national nonprofit organization that uses a highly sensitive process to analyze the city's wastewater. Anchorage wastewater tested positive for evidence of measles on July 7th, 8th, 9th, and 14th, but the state doesn't have comparable data yet for dates beyond mid-July. McLaughlin said more data is likely to come by in early August. He says officials don't know yet if the test results are due to a traveler passing through or an Anchorage resident, but clinicians should be vigilant and on the lookout for measles.
5: Anybody who presents to the urgent care, the emergency department, or in for a routine clinic visit, seeing a child with an acute viral illness that's compatible with measles, they should go ahead and test them and put them in isolation if they think that they do have measles.
4: The best way to prevent measles transmission is through vaccination, according to the Centers for Disease Control and Prevention. Typically, children get vaccinated before kindergarten. Symptoms for measles include a rash, high fever, a cough, and congestion, tiny white spots in the mouth, and red, watery eyes. If you or a family member has symptoms, it's best to call a clinic before getting tested to prevent other patients from being exposed. The Juneau Police Department has confirmed the identity of a man whose remains were discovered in a chest freezer last week at a home in Lemon Creek. According to the State of Alaska Medical Examiner, the remains are of Ross Pasquin. Pasquin was a Juneau resident who would be 74 years old today. Pasquin was married to Cheryl McDonald Pasquin, who died from cancer last summer. According to her obituary, Pasquin faced significant health challenges and his wife cared for him. The pair lived together in a home in Switzer Village Trailer Park. It is still unclear whether Pasquin died before he was placed in the freezer, along with the circumstances of his death. An updated Juneau police release shared Wednesday says detectives continue to investigate and are looking into whether someone concealed his death for financial gain. Police were originally notified of the situation on July 19th. A police spokesperson previously called the death suspicious, and investigators were not ruling out homicide. This is Alaska Public Media.
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8: Tamam ta pilhut khuta mikilngum ta asigalut ngli qugaalhkat umyoqluku pilla. 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

0: This is KYUK, public radio for the Yukon-Kuskokwim Delta. I'm Samantha Watson. Many of ex-Typhoon Halong's impacts are tangible and concrete, like damage to infrastructure and calls for village relocation. But some of the greatest impacts may be invisible. Jess Zhang, a freelance journalist writing for The Margin, recently co-published a story with KYUK about youth mental health in the wake of the storm. The piece, titled Haunted by Halong, looks at data around disasters and examines potential solutions for the mental toll of climate-related trauma. I spoke with Zhang about what emerged in her reporting in Western Alaska and what the path forward may look like for impacted youth. A warning to listeners, this conversation covers the topic of suicide. So for this story, you spoke with a lot of people up the chain. You spoke with Representative Nellie Jimmy, as well as school counselors, and you also spoke with evacuated kids and young adults. In your reporting, where did you find what the officials and the data were saying? Where did that overlap with what you were hearing from the youth directly?
1: Yeah, I think it was largely about the timeline of kind of disaster recovery. So based on what we know from the research about trauma responses post-disaster, it can take some time for these emotional responses to manifest. So in the initial stages, you know, post-disaster, post-Halong, families might be focused on attending to their immediate needs, getting housing, getting food, applying for FEMA assistance. They have places to direct their energy towards. And there is like research of disasters globally that shows that many kind of mental health responses, such as anxiety, depression, PTSD, appear in the roughly 3 to 6 months after a disaster occurs. So, based on my interviews, this seems, you know, to be happening with youth in the region. So many of the social workers I spoke with through the school district talked about how they're seeing more trauma bubble up in these like months after the disaster. That may be right away when teens or kids were transferred to different school districts. They might not have been ready to talk about what they're feeling yet or about nightmares they're experiencing, flashbacks they're experiencing linked to the disaster. But that, you know, 6 months after, it's starting to come up more and they're able to kind of allude to it, talk about trouble sleeping and symptoms of depression and anxiety and kind of isolation they're feeling.
0: One thing that I thought was super strong about your piece was you were able to zoom out a little bit and examine climate-related, you know, impacts on mental health, including rates of suicide across other regions of the world. What parallels does the impact of ex-typhoon have with some of these other global events?
1: Research that I found especially helpful for this reporting in Bangladesh with teens that were living in flood-prone areas that showed that these teens exhibited significantly higher rates of anxiety and depression than those in low-flood regions. And the reason I found this especially useful in informing my reporting is that it's not just Halong that, you know, youth in villages like Quig are facing in terms of climate threats. Many of them have lived through and experienced kind of escalating flooding in recent years, not just fall storms, but also other types of, you know, spring flooding and erosion. Youth have been experiencing kind of repeat and persistent climate events, and it kind of structures their day-to-day, their school year, the way they think about seasons. And so in Bangladesh, at least, the study found that the flooding not only contributed to these mental health impacts, but also kind of a sense of cognitive overload, which is what researchers called it, which kind of limits young people's ability to plan for the future because they're constantly preoccupied with these kind of even smaller scale disasters and interruptions to their day to day. And so when I spoke with young people in my interviews, many of them expressed kind of similar feelings of apathy, of numbness that are making it difficult to not only move past last October, but also to kind of solidify their outlook for the future.
0: Your piece also looked at solutions and ways that the region is looking to support impacted youth with mental health. You touched on YKHC's Chahuk Chahuk program, as well as the way that ways that LKSD counselors are approaching aid. Can you tell me what stood out to you?
1: in some ways, rural healthcare gaps are, you know, endemic across the country and across regions, but from school counselors, you know, Representative Jimmy and mental health advocates alike, I heard that there's a particular lack in terms of crisis response options for villages, which can result in, you know, law enforcement response to mental health crises or, you know, wait times of up to, you know, 6 months for folks to see providers. And so this was echoed by youth who told me about, you know, not knowing where to go to get support, especially for kind of not just the crisis of, you know, when you're in crisis, but also, you know, just to talk about and process kind of what happened to them. I also wanted the piece to, like you said, mention solutions and not to dismiss all the great work that's happening in the region because, you know, YKHC school social workers are doing a ton of frontline work with the resources they have. And the district is implementing trauma training for all their staff this summer in preparation for the fall school year. And Indigenous-led programs like Jalik Jog exist and are very built out and have a lot of kind of resources or research and backing behind them, but they just need to be further invested in or maybe further supported in these efforts.
0: That was freelance journalist Jess Singh speaking with me, Samantha Watson, about her recent article written for The Margin and co-published with KYUK, titled Haunted by Halong. Listen to the full interview at KYUK, where you can also find a link to the full article piece. Evidence of the measles virus was found in Anchorage wastewater in July, according to state epidemiologists. The data is from a national pilot program analyzing wastewater for certain pathogens. Joe McLaughlin is head epidemiologist for the state.
2: We've got at least one, maybe several people in the Anchorage sewer shed catchment area that had measles around these dates. And we don't know who they were, where they were, or whether transmission was occurring.
0: The data is from a new pilot program funded by a national nonprofit organization that uses a highly sensitive process to analyze Anchorage's wastewater. City wastewater tested positive for evidence of measles on July 7th, 8th, 9th, and 14th. But the state doesn't have comparable data for dates beyond mid-July. McLaughlin says more data is likely to come in by early August. He says officials don't know yet if the test results are due to a traveler passing through or an Anchorage resident, but clinicians should be vigilant and on the lookout for measles.
2: Anybody who presents to the urgent care, the emergency department, or in for a routine clinic visit, seeing a child with an acute viral illness that's compatible with measles, they should go ahead and test them and put them in isolation if they think that they do have measles.
0: The best way to prevent measles transmission is through vaccination, according to the Centers for Disease Control and Prevention. Typically, children get vaccinated before kindergarten. Symptoms for measles include a rash, high fever, a cough and congestion, tiny white spots in the mouth, and red, watery eyes. If you or a family member has symptoms, it's best to call a clinic before getting tested to prevent other patients from being exposed. This is KYUK News. I'm Samantha Watson. Koyana for listening. Please share your news tips, comments, or suggestions. You can email us at news@kyuk.org or message us on Facebook. And stay tuned for Yuktun Dinomchit.

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2: Namuk.
3: Namuk. Band-aid.
2: Namuk.
3: Namuk. Band-aid.
2: Namuk. Jis kuni dalh karluku.
3: Namuk. Jis kuni dalh karluku. He put on a band-aid after scraping his knee.
2: Namuk.
3: Namuk. Band-aid.
2: Namuk.
3: Namuk Band-Aid.
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3: Today is Thursday, July 30th, 2026. Let's take a look at KYUK's weather for Bethel and the Kesko Quim Delta today. Sunny with a high near 66. Southwest wind around 5 miles per hour. Tonight partly cloudy with a low around 49. Southwest wind around 5 miles per hour. For the lower Kesko Quim Valley today, sunny with a high near 68. Southwest wind around 5 miles per hour, and tonight partly cloudy with a low around 48, west wind around 5 miles per hour. And for Anchorage today, mostly sunny with a high near 71, light and variable wind becoming west 5 to 10 miles per hour in the afternoon. Tonight mostly clear with a low around 54, west wind 5 to 10 miles per hour. And for the Bethel tides, a high tide of 1 foot at 8 a.m. and a low tide of 0 feet at 12:30 p.m. and a high tide of 4 feet at 7 p.m. Sunrise time this morning was at 6:16 a.m. Sunset time will be at 11:30 p.m. Leanna Jaknak for listening to KYUK 640 a.m. Mani Mumtari Shirmi. 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

0: Acclaimed White Mountain Apache chef Nephi Craig documents his own journey through kitchens across the globe in his new memoir, Our Knives Will Save Us. And the new novel by Christine Hartman Durr follows a young Cherokee girl exploring her culinary passion as she copes with loss. The authors of these two new books are on the menu on the next Native America Calling.
1: This is Coffee at KYUK, conversation between friends and neighbors. Come in and have a cup.
2: Joining us for coffee this morning is Desiree Scott with the Alaska Center for Resource Families.
3: Good morning, Desiree. Thank you so much for joining us for coffee this morning. Would you start off by telling us what you do for the Alaska Center for Resource Families?
4: Absolutely. First, thank you so much for having me. As you said, my name is Desiree Scott. I'm the director here of Alaska Center for Resource Families. We are an Alaska-based nonprofit with offices in Anchorage, Fairbanks, and Wasilla. We serve resource families statewide, so resource families being foster parents, adoptive parents, those with guardianship, kinship families, pretty much any family that has a stake in child welfare.
3: Amazing. I didn't know that's what that was called, a resource family.
4: That's a term I think that a lot of the times people don't realize until you're kind of in it and you've been slapped on this resource family term. But it's one that encompasses all of those types of different makeups of family.
3: How long have you been with the Alaska Center for Resource Families?
4: I've been with ACRF now for about a year and a half as their director. Prior to that, I still worked at another local nonprofit, working primarily with kinship families, so still within the child welfare, within supporting families who have kids in out-of-home placement.
3: What is the greatest need for foster families?
4: Great question. So there's a huge need, a great need for foster families statewide, particularly in some of the smaller communities such as Bethel. There's a huge need for families who are willing and able to foster teens, sibling groups. They really try to keep siblings together, so homes that are willing to take on larger sibling groups. And then also families who are willing to take on children with

0: your sibling groups, and then also families who are willing to take on children with some more complex medical or behavioral health needs. And again, like I said, that there is a huge need statewide, but specifically in the smaller communities, more rural communities, just so that there's a higher chance of being able to keep children close to their home community.
1: I mean, it seems obvious, but why is it so important to keep children close to their home communities?
0: Yeah, I mean, it's not actually, it feels obvious sometimes, but I don't think it's as obvious as it seems. One, to keep children close to their family, close to their biological families. If they aren't able to find placement for sibling groups, we want them to at least be near each other in those same communities, especially when it's communities that are off the road system. And then we, into more keeping them close to families, we want to encourage family contact when it's safe to do so. So being able to maintain contact with their biological parents, aunts, uncles, siblings, anything like that. But then ultimately as well, it's their community. It's where they're from. It's what they've known. And so we want to be able to keep children, even as far as to say in their same schools, if possible. We want children to be able to maintain those relationships that they've had their whole lives, their teachers, mentors, coaches. We want children to be able to be close, stay close to the people and the places that matter most to them. And removing a child from their home, and then their school, and then their community just kind of further adds to the trauma sometimes. And so ultimately just keeping them close in their home communities, close to home, just helps reduce that trauma.
1: That makes sense. I feel like the cultural aspect of it as well, like being able to potentially participate in subsistence, especially if you're out here.
0: Absolutely.
1: In Bethel, and even just like being able to participate in some of the dances and, you know, that cultural tie of staying close to home is
0: absolutely, that's a great point,
1: invaluable. For those who are looking to foster or to become a resource family, what is the support that is available for those families?
0: There's tons of supports. One, we like to make sure that families know that they're not doing this alone. There's plenty of other families that are fostering that are also out there that also want that support. A lot of the times the biggest need is some of that emotional support. The support, just one, knowing that you're not alone doing this. But we have, ACRF has a lot of supports built into our programming. We offer trainings for foster families. We offer those that emotional support. We have family support specialists in all of our three offices, but then they also serve those families statewide. And that is a huge support. We have families that are able to call our family support specialist, tell when they're having a hard day, when they're seeing some behaviors that they're not necessarily sure how to navigate with their the children in their care. We have families that call us, and we're able to help them navigate the child welfare system. It is a complicated system, especially if you've never done it before. And so our family support specialists work really closely with other community partners, being OCS, other providers that serve youth and families, to help just navigate the systems, provide those resources for them.
1: Some people might think they're not qualified to be foster parents. What would you say to them? And you can't see me, but I'm putting quotes around. What makes someone like qualified to become a foster parent?
0: One, I hate when people automatically assume that they can't be a foster parent. We hear all the time people thinking there's some misconceptions out there, thinking that they have to own their home, thinking that they have to be married.

0: a number of different misconceptions that there are about being a, like you said, quote unquote, qualified to be a foster parent. When people aren't sure, I would usually just tell them, one, that if you're not sure, then we're always here to help navigate that and help be able to look at, kind of guide you to see if you are, quote unquote, qualified to be a foster parent. And then I'd also tell them that just one person does make a difference. So that if they're unsure, looking deeper into that to see if they can become a foster parent. Again, like I said, most people assume that they're not eligible for a variety of reasons. And ultimately what they're looking for is that you are a safe adult, that you are able to provide a stable home, a caring home, and then that we're able to, that you're willing to learn, you're willing to open up your home, you're willing to be there for that child. Of course, there are some stipulations that disqualify somebody from being a foster parent, back to having that, being able to provide that safe home. But I would ultimately say if they're unsure, to call ACRF, call the OCS even. Our orientation that we provide at ACRF goes into the needs of foster care. And then we also have an OCS licensing staff at every one of our live trainings that you can ask some of those questions as well. And kind of goes over some of those quote-unquote qualifications to be a foster parent. They're so individualized. What disqualifies somebody from being a foster parent is so individualized that it's hard to just say, no, there's no way you would be able to become one, or yes, you are, just from the first part. There's, when you go into the licensing process, that's really what shows if you're going to be able to be quote-unquote qualified or not. But yeah, just looking out and being curious and asking is what I would recommend first, or just start with.
1: And then if someone is ready, they feel like, you know, they've read up on it, they're really interested in becoming a foster family or a resource family, what are some of the first steps that you would encourage them to take to really get that process going?
0: Yeah, the first step is just learning more, and you can do so by attending an orientation. We have orientation in a variety of formats. So we have an online orientation on our website. We offer a telephonic orientation as well. And then that you have families call into a toll-free number, and we do an online orientation. And then the one that I recommend the most when able or possible is to attend one of our live Zoom sessions. And that's the one I said that has a ACRF family support specialist and then a licensing specialist through OCS. Both attend those. And it goes over the what it means to be a foster parent, how the different types of foster parenting, the needs of the children that a family is potentially fostering. And then it all closes out with more information about what the licensing process actually looks like. And our orientation is a great place for families to kind of pause if you're interested, even if this is the first time you've ever thought about it and you just want to learn more. I always encourage somebody to go to orientation where you can just ask questions, learn more, and then our goal of orientation isn't to sell you. It's really just to give you as much information as we can, and so that you can make sure that it's a good fit for you and your family.
1: That's amazing, and such a great opportunity to just like start. If you want to help or support, but you're not sure if fostering is the right move for you yet, is there other ways that people can help, even if they're not ready to become a foster parent?
0: Yes, one way that I always encourage people, We need more of our respite providers. The respite providers in Alaska do have to be licensed foster parents, but you're not going, it's best for, or it's great for somebody who's maybe not fully ready to take on youth full time, but respite providers give foster parents that temporary relief. So if somebody is needing a break to go have a surgery, sometimes children aren't allowed sometimes out of the state just due to their family contact. They can maybe sometimes be placed with a respite provider. Ultimately, it is providing that temporary care for youth in foster care and that temporary break for that primary foster parent. And I think that that's a wonderful place to start for families who maybe aren't quite sure if they're wanting to commit full-time or have the capacity or if it's the best fit for their family for that full-time care. I always say that respite is a great place to start to learn more.
1: Can you share how a foster parent can make a lasting difference in a child's life? It's such an important role that these people have chosen to take on. How does that make a difference in the child's life?
0: For starters, I think that the lasting difference is that they can start with is giving youth and kids the chance to know what safety feels like, what's like stability and safety often feels like. Sometimes they've never felt that stability. They've never felt the safety, both sometimes physical and emotional. Foster parents give children the opportunity to learn healthy attachment, what healthy relationships look like between themselves, other adults. If the foster parents have other children in the home, it can sometimes teach youth what healthy relationships with siblings look like. But ultimately, I think foster parents play such a huge role in just those everyday moments, just being able to be there for the kids, being able to help create positive memories, teaching them skills, the everyday skills, everyday routines. My favorite thing that I love to see is obviously the goal of foster care is temporary care for youth. And the goal is when safe and able is to return is reunification and returning to their biological family when safe and able to do so. But foster parents, it's sometimes really hard. You can't just forget about the time that they're in foster care, forget about these relationships they built. So I would say the biggest lasting difference that foster parents can make in a child's life is being that long lasting relationship and maintaining that connection, even when if they go back to their biological parents, if they get adopted, if they go to a kinship placement. I've heard a lot of families say that the kids still maintain connection with the foster parents. Sometimes the foster parents become these informal respite providers for the biological parents or take on roles like an aunt, an uncle, or it's just that long-term relationship and connection, I think, is the biggest difference that you can make in a child's life.
1: Yeah, absolutely. It's such an amazing, you know, way to protect and take care of a child, and also to like have that, you know, another safe adult as a child. It's not something that I think about often, and so to have this conversation with you and to learn more, it really just reminds me how important it is to have these people, and hopefully there's some people listening who are interested in this and can get in contact with
0: absolutely
1: with you guys over at ACRF. And finally, what's one message you hope our listeners take away from this conversation today?
0: I started out this conversation kind of thinking over that question, what I want listeners to get out of it. But your last statement made me change my thoughts on it a little bit. And I think that I would love for listeners to get out of, like, there's no child can have too many safe adults. There's no such thing as too many safe and loving adults for a child. And so I think that that's really the message here. We want children to be able to feel like they belong, feel like they're safe and comfortable, feeling like they belong in a house, in a community. But then also bringing it back just theirs, another message is that foster families are needed in every community throughout the state. So that would be a big one, is that there's this huge need for foster families across the state. And we need safe spaces, safe adults, safe homes for children.
1: Well, thank you so much for joining us this morning, Desiree. Really appreciate the conversation, and hopefully we can get you guys back on to continue the conversation.
0: Absolutely. Thank you so much for having me.
2: That was Desiree Scott with the Alaska Center for Resource Families, speaking with KYUK's Gabby Salgado.
3: This is Coffee at KYUK.

Welcome to the menu on Native America Calling. I'm Andy Murphy. In this hour, we'll hear from White Mountain Apache chef Nephi Craig, whose new memoir recounts how overcoming alcohol addiction, along with his love of food, both helped save his life. We'll also talk with Cherokee author Christine Hartman Durr about her new children's novel about a Cherokee teen overcoming tragedy and reconnecting with her favorite pastime, baking. And Chef Candace Stock adds indigenous foods to the menu of the new Theodore Roosevelt Presidential Library. That's all coming up after the news.

0: Thank you for tuning in to The Menu on Native America Calling. I'm Andy Murphy, and we're talking to Cherokee author Christine Hartman Durr about her new novel, Raven Rising. It's about a young girl connecting to her mother through cooking following a tragedy. Join us by calling 1-800-996-2848. That's 1-800-99-NATIVE. Christine, just before the break, we were talking about all those Halloween, witchy, spooky elements of the story. This is also where the whole story comes from, right? You adopted black cats in October?
1: I did. That's why if you look at the dedication page on Raven, it is also dedicated to Hocus and Pocus for obvious reasons. They were abandoned at my vet, and our vet was saying, you know, these are the last of this litter of black cats that was abandoned here, and they're a bonded pair. We'd really hate to separate them, and their names are Hocus and Pocus. And being an avid reader, I read between the lines and I said, we'd hate to separate them. That means they would, they could, they might. And I was at the time looking to adopt one cat, and then I ended up adopting two cats because they were a bonded pair and I couldn't bear to separate them or the thought of other people separating them. And I'm happy to report that Hocus and Pocus are still a bonded pair, and they are very mischievous and absolutely adorable, and they were the original spark of the idea for this story.
0: I love it. Why write this story for children? What drew you to write literature for young readers?
1: I think part of it is that my identity has always been at the core of why I write, and growing up, I just didn't see Cherokee or Native characters by Cherokee or Native authors in the books I was reading. All of the characters I was reading about had blonde hair and blue-green eyes and lived in California or New York or, you know, it was either coast. There was never anyone in the middle, and there was never any Native representation. And so I was like, you know, I would really like to write something that young me would have loved. And I hope that young readers today will relate to it. I have heard from some who've told me that they enjoy it and that they feel seen for the first time on the page. And that already made all of the revisions worth it. just getting that first message saying, you know, I've never been represented on the page before, and now I am, and thank you. It made it all worth it. And so and these characters who come to my mind, they are young people. And so I was like, you know, if these are the voices that are asking me to tell their stories, then that is what I'm going to do. And hopefully I am doing it in a way that young readers are feeling seen and feeling heard, and they won't have that story when they're older of how they couldn't find any books that had characters like them when they were kids.
0: All right. Well, Christine, thank you so much for writing this this book, and thank you for joining us today. Christine Hartman Durr is the author of Raven Rising. It's been out for a couple weeks now. I'd like to move over to our next topic right now. The brand new Theodore Roosevelt Presidential Museum in North Dakota just opened, and its restaurant, Salt and Scoria, features indigenous ingredients and inspirations thanks to Ho-Chunk chef Candace Stock. Candace is joining us right now from Medora, North Dakota. Like I mentioned, she is the executive chef of Salt and Scoria. Welcome to The Menu, Candace.
2: Thank you for having me.
0: So the Theodore Roosevelt Presidential Library just opened on July 4th. Tell us about Salt and Scoria and how the menu reflects the president the center is named for.
2: Yeah. For the restaurant to be from the indigenous perspective, I think that I didn't want it to tie too closely to TR just because of his perception of Native American people. And so I had originally started the name out as Saltbush for what I do with food medicine and foraging. Saltbush is one of the plants that grow out here in the Badlands that really represents that reciprocal relationship with the land. It pulls salts out of the soil so that it's more inhabitable for other plants, but also it feeds those salts to the bison and the animals that feed off of it. It's also good for human consumption. And then the root system is great for soil amending as well. But it really thrives here and holds a great symbolism. I think that in Native American culture, it's like nothing is designed accidentally. It's like everything had a purpose. And so the salt bush, its leaf pattern actually mimics that of a compass. And so having that as our logo was always something that I wanted for us, is that to represent that medicine wheel and what we're doing here, how we maintain our balance within our ecosystem and within our community. And so salt is the first part of the name. And then we had a lot of like pushback on the name, and they wanted it to be a little bit more or tied closer to TR's time here or his history. But because we didn't share, you know, like a great relationship with TR at the time, what we did share was the land. And so the buttes here were formed under intense volcanic pressure, and it is what you know, has become iconic, but it's that red clay, red soil that really makes it beautiful out here, and that is scoria. So we share kind of a mission in conservation. I think like generations of indigenous people had already put this into practice, and it's a big part of our culture. But the conservation aspect and, like, you know, acknowledging what this land was before TR kind of put his stamp on it.
0: Okay. All right. And so what went into creating the menu then?
2: So focus on utilizing indigenous ingredients and try to incorporate as many indigenous dishes as possible. Our menu is pretty small right now, and so really where we are able to showcase those is within our events. But the staff is learning really, really quickly, and so it puts us in a really good place to share more with our community. I like foraging. It's kind of a part of my therapy, really, is to go out and collect these medicines and be able to bring them back and incorporate them into my food and just let them go where they need to go. My grandma always taught me to say a prayer before I forage and ask the Creator for what I need, you know, and be thankful for what I receive. But often I find things that I'm like, what am I going to do with this? And then someone comes into the restaurant and they have arthritis or, you know, inflammatory disease or something like that. And it's like, I have all the right medicines to ease that pain with foraged ingredients.
0: Cool. So you have dysosmia, which is a distortion of your sense of smell. How do you deal with that as a chef, and how did it impact the way you curated the menu?
2: Yeah, it's still challenging. I think what I've had to do is really rely on who I'm working with. But I'd say the things that are impacted the most are really like fruits and vegetables that, you know, are big farms, instead of grown at home. Like organic things still kind of taste the same. There are certain things that don't taste exactly the same. But I eat very fresh, like chemical flavors really come through in anything that's been processed. And there are certain fresh vegetables that taste like acetone or gasoline. And so I just don't really eat them anymore. But really, I have to have a lot of trust in my staff to give me their feedback, but it really has created a good relationship in that they control a lot of the quality that comes out of this kitchen. And so far they've been doing incredible.
0: Okay. How what gave you the determination to work with what you have despite the setback? I mean, I can imagine like just being a chef and, having your sense of smell, which impacts your sense of taste, having that altered can be pretty traumatic. I mean, what gave you the determination to go forward?
2: You know, I spent a lot of time looking at other career paths, but I've always known that I wanted to be a chef, always, since I was a little girl. And just by chance, I was in the UK, and I ran into a Navajo medicine man while I was there, and we just talked because, you know, kind of recognize one another for what we are. And he told me that if I didn't follow my life's purpose, that it would make me sick. And I tried to do other things. And I just, like, it wore on me in so many different ways. And then I went through COVID, and then everyone kind of had, you know, impairment with taste and smell. But I took the kitchen job again just to, like, keep myself busy. And I realized it was, like, every sign just kept popping up. Like, I was on the right path, that I needed to be there. And with everything that I've been doing with the library, it's been the same.
0: Yeah, and how did you become the person in charge of creating this vision for the presidential library?
2: So when the CEO had picked their location for the build, they had reached out to all the tribal leaders in North Dakota to come out for a land blessing ceremony. And I happened to cater a birthday dinner at the event coordinator's house. And she asked me who I was, and we talked for a little while, but she had known that I had done some Indigenous dinners in Fargo, North Dakota, and she asked me if I would come out to Medora and cook for the land blessing ceremony. So I got in my car, and I cooked for about 300 people up on the butte where the library is now. We did it over at the Pitchfork Fondue through the Medora Foundation, but kind of like just looked out at the space, and the leaders spread tobacco and said a prayer and gave their blessing, and I was able to give a speech during that dinner and just thank everyone and thank the land for what was provided for that meal. And I have slowly crept into the project. But yeah, it made a really, really great impact on the community, and I was incredibly honored to do it. And now I'm sitting in my office in the restaurant and looking out and watching people enjoy the space and enjoy the food, and it feels really great.
0: Right, and I was looking at photos of this space online, and it's really beautiful. It's very impressive that out of all this prairie and flat land, there's this really beautiful building there. And talk a little bit more about the response from diners so far, diners who've experienced the food.
2: Has been overwhelmingly positive. And I mean, like, our menu, I feel, is still very simple. We're growing as a team, and so they get to come up with specials, and we work on different things and when things are in season. And so the menu will eventually expand, but I think it's just the care in which we take in everything. every product. I mean, it's carefully selected, but also, like, we do all of our breads from scratch and, you know, just try to make sure that people are getting good ingredients. I go to a lot of different restaurants throughout the country, like, whenever I travel, go out to eat anywhere, and you can almost get the exact same thing in any city. Chicken tenders, cheeseburgers, whatever, but it almost always tastes the same too. And so we do provide some different options here, but we want people to be more adventurous in how they eat. We need diversity in our diet. We need, you know, locally sourced products. We need to be taking care of our bodies the way we used to. And so I think that most people are a little turned off by how much salad and vegetables and stuff like that we have, but then once they eat, they feel great. And we get a lot of feedback. So.
0: All right. And on the menu, how do you make sure the story of just Native culture and people come through?
2: So as much as I can, I try to go out and talk to our participants that come here. It's called Table Touches, but I just go out and check in. I tell them where things are sourced, where my influence came from, or what you know, plant I'm trying to honor within each dish. And I think that we're working on our website and everything right now, but really holding presence here is important, and making sure that my staff knows, you know, what they're serving and why it's important that we're serving these certain ingredients, so that people can realize how important they were to our culture.
0: Right.
2: Like, mm-hmm. Yeah.
0: All right. Well, Candace, thank you so much for joining us. If you'd like to join our conversation, you can give us a call at 1-800-996-2848. This is The Menu on Native America Calling, where we talk about Indigenous food stories and food sovereignty. And up next, we're going to have Chef Nephi Craig joining us to talk about his new memoir, Our Knives Will Save Us. We'll be right back.

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0: to other chefs?
1: Yeah, excuse me. I came into professional cooking in 1998, straight out of high school. I had no idea what the food industry was like. I just grew up seeing Great Chefs of the World on the Discovery Channel way back and thinking this might be cool. I write in the book about how and why I got into cooking, professional cooking. And when I got into it, finally, there was this, I think I came in at like the tail end of the very racist and violent and abusive kitchen generation, which a lot of people are changing now today. But from the very start, it was always just assumptions and racism and bad words about Native American communities. And no one knew anything about our foodways at all. It was just kind of left to the shadows. And so as a young kid, I knew that I didn't want to be that type of chef that would yell or scream or intimidate. I wanted to be someone that was definitely a professional and could operate in a different way. Plus also just being a native, you're kind of raised with respect to others. And so I kind of knew from an early age how I wanted to be, but I didn't know how to get there.
0: Right. And throughout the book, you sprinkle in histories of ingredients like corn, beans, amaranth, and chocolate. What went into your decision to go into that kind of background?
1: Well, this memoir is also a big idea book. And the big idea in this is that indigenous foods change the world forever. Forever in lasting, meaningful, impactful ways. Indigenous cultivars are some of our greatest teachers that we have. I look at them as like carriers of memory. They carry information, culture, data, all this stuff. And when you follow these cultivars, they reveal truth about it, not just truth from a person's perspective. They reveal the scientific truth, the botanical truth, migrational patterns. And it's the human version of history that gets skewed. And so I wanted to include these cultivars as examples of how powerful indigenous foods can be when you follow their histories and you have an open heart and mind to the truth that these cultivars are telling us. So we select in the book corn, beans, squash, potato, amaranth, chilies, chocolate, and acorns and wild tea as partners in this resurgence and this story of recovery, because for me, they've been my greatest teachers and my most powerful asset, I feel.
0: You reveal a lot about your addiction to alcohol and drugs. What discussions did you have with yourself and even your family to be so open with these difficult parts of your life?
1: Well, in my journey, I've had multiple stays in rehab. I write in the book that it's 9 times in completing a program, and maybe 5 times I ran away. And in my own life, I know I have a lot of friends and colleagues and families that are also in and out of recovery. And I feel like in Indian country and in the world of professional cooking and just American society in general, addiction and recovery kind of get stigmatized and pushed to the shadows and kind of left there. I really wanted to include these moments because any successes that I've had were also a result of the failures that I encountered. Matter of fact, failures I've encountered and made it through have been my greatest teachers as well. So I wanted to capture a message that, number one, I wanted people that are from our Native community to feel heard and feel seen and to feel that hopefully they can see that these stories in the book are true and someone in their life is just like them and that they don't give up because recovery is possible. And I always tell people the fear of the unknown, the fear of change is absolutely nothing compared to what's on the other side of change, because there's a whole world of life and vitality that's waiting for you if you can get past that fear of change. So I wanted to go in those directions because that's how we heal. It's the uncomfortable conversations that we need to have that allow us to heal. It's those dark places that we don't want to go that oftentimes hold the keys to our own liberation, whether it's from trauma, incarceration, whatever dimension of recovery we're dealing with.

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3: 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Yeah, Mark and Chibam. Good morning.
0: 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So, yeah, Naksakaya South. Yeah, so, yeah, Naksani, Tunisi, New Sapun. 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
1: I was going to go to the house. So I thought, I took my oxygen, but you were taught, you were taught, I was in the pool, you could don't speak any of my office. Peace and all this. My wife, my wife, my wife, my wife, my wife, my wife, my wife, my wife, my wife, my wife, my wife, my wife, my wife, my wife, my wife, my wife, my wife, my wife, my wife, my wife, my wife, my wife, my 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
4: Oh, yeah, not.
2: Oh, yeah.
4: Do you shop?
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4: One is a kayas of Bremen. 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
5: Hi, Mary.
4: Hi.
5: Good morning.
4: Good morning.
5: Ya, nunupam kalak to hayak nalutk. I punk to the song. Get to a donor, I pun.
4: Mike
5: Nicolai. 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So, what's up, so, Chilam ko ni Chulin Rila ma kalakto.
4: You look, Yakak.
5: Oh, yeah, okay. Yeah. 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Yeah.
4: Oh,
5: yeah, no, okay, young. 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
4: Yeah.
5: Stam Kiska. Yeah, okay, Pichtik.
4: Pilka.
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8: 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Mary Live.
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0: This is KYUK, Public Radio for the Yukon-Kuskokwim Delta. I'm Samantha Watson. Many of ex-Typhoon Halong's impacts are tangible and concrete, like damage to infrastructure and calls for village relocation. But some of the greatest impacts may be invisible. Jess Zhang, a freelance journalist writing for The Margin, recently co-published a story with KYUK about youth mental health in the wake of the storm. The piece, titled Haunted by Halong, looks at data around disasters and examines potential solutions for the mental toll of climate-related trauma. I spoke with Zhang about what emerged in her reporting in Western Alaska and what the path forward may look like for impacted youth. A warning to listeners, this conversation covers the topic of suicide. So for this story, you spoke with a lot of people up the chain. You spoke with Representative Nellie Jimmy, as well as school counselors, and you also spoke with evacuated kids and young adults. In your reporting, where did you find what the officials and the data were saying? Where did that overlap with what you were hearing from the youth directly?
1: Yeah, I think it was largely about the timeline of kind of disaster recovery. So based on what we know from the research about trauma responses post-disaster, it can take some time for these emotional responses to manifest. So in the initial stages, you know, post-disaster, post-Halong, families might be focused on attending to their immediate needs, getting housing, getting food, applying for FEMA assistance. They have places to direct their energy towards. And there is like research of disasters globally that shows that many kind of mental health responses, such as anxiety, depression, PTSD, appear in the roughly 3 to 6 months after a disaster occurs. So, based on my interviews, this seems, you know, to be happening with youth in the region. So many of the social workers I spoke with through the school district talked about how they're seeing more trauma bubble up in these like months after the disaster. That may be right away when teens or kids were transferred to different school districts. They might not have been ready to talk about what they're feeling yet or about nightmares they're experiencing, flashbacks they're experiencing linked to the disaster. But that, you know, 6 months after, it's starting to come up more and they're able to kind of allude to it, talk about trouble sleeping and symptoms of depression and anxiety and kind of isolation they're feeling.
0: One thing that I thought was super strong about your piece was you were able to zoom out a little bit and examine climate-related, you know, impacts on mental health, including rates of suicide across other regions of the world. What parallels does the impact of ex-Typhoon have with some of these other global events?
1: Research that I found especially helpful for this reporting in Bangladesh with teens that were living in flood-prone areas that showed that these teens exhibited significantly higher rates of anxiety and depression than those in low flood regions. And the reason I found this especially useful in informing my reporting is that it's not just Halong that, you know, youth in villages like Kwik are facing in terms of climate threats. Many of them have lived through and experienced kind of escalating flooding in recent years, not just fall storms, but also other types of, you know, spring flooding and erosion. Youth have been experiencing kind of repeat and persistent climate events, and it kind of structures their day-to-day, their school year, the way they think about seasons. And so in Bangladesh, at least, the study found that the flooding not only contributed to these mental health impacts, but also kind of a sense of cognitive overload, which is what researchers called it, which kind of limits young people's ability to plan for the future because they're constantly preoccupied with these kind of even smaller scale disasters and interruptions to their day to day. And so when I spoke with young people in my interviews, many of them expressed kind of similar feelings of apathy, of numbness that are making it difficult to not only move past last October, but also to kind of solidify their outlook for the future.
0: Your piece also looked at solutions and ways that the region is looking to support impacted youth with mental health. You touched on YKHC's Chahuk program, as well as the way that ways that LKSD counselors are approaching aid. Can you tell me what stood out to you?
1: in some ways, rural healthcare gaps are, you know, endemic across the country and across regions, but from school counselors, you know, Representative Jimmy and mental health advocates alike, I heard that there's a particular lack in terms of crisis response options for villages, which can result in, you know, law enforcement response to mental health crises or, you know, wait times of up to, you know, 6 months for folks to see providers. And so this was echoed by youth who told me about, you know, not knowing where to go to get support, especially for kind of not just the crisis of, you know, when you're in crisis, but also, you know, just to talk about and process kind of what happened to them. I also wanted the piece to, like you said, mention solutions and not to dismiss all the great work that's happening in the region because, you know, YKHC school social workers are doing a ton of frontline work with the resources they have. And the district is implementing trauma training for all their staff this summer in preparation for the fall school year. And Indigenous-led programs like Jalik Jahak exist and are very built out and have a lot of kind of resources or research and backing behind them, but they just need to be further invested in or maybe further supported in these efforts.
0: That was freelance journalist Jess Tsang speaking with me, Samantha Watson, about her recent article written for The Margin and co-published with KYUK, titled Haunted by Halong. Listen to the full interview at KYUK, where you can also find a link to the full article piece. Evidence of the measles virus was found in Anchorage wastewater in July, according to state epidemiologists. The data is from a national pilot program analyzing wastewater for certain pathogens. Joe McLaughlin is head epidemiologist for the state.
2: We've got at least one, maybe several people in the Anchorage sewer shed catchment area that had measles around these dates. And we don't know who they were, where they were, or whether transmission was occurring.
0: The data is from a new pilot program funded by a national nonprofit organization that uses a highly sensitive process to analyze Anchorage's wastewater. City wastewater tested positive for evidence of measles on July 7th, 8th, 9th, and 14th. But the state doesn't have comparable data for dates beyond mid-July. McLaughlin says more data is likely to come in by early August. He says officials don't know yet if the test results are due to a traveler passing through or an Anchorage resident, but clinicians should be vigilant and on the lookout for measles.
2: Anybody who presents to the urgent care, the emergency department, or in for a routine clinic visit, seeing a child with an acute viral illness that's compatible with measles, they should go ahead and test them and put them in isolation if they think that they do have measles.
0: The best way to prevent measles transmission is through vaccination, according to the Centers for Disease Control and Prevention. Typically, children get vaccinated before kindergarten. Symptoms for measles include a rash, high fever, a cough and congestion, tiny white spots in the mouth, and red, watery eyes. If you or a family member has symptoms, it's best to call a clinic before getting tested to prevent other patients from being exposed. This is KYUK News. I'm Samantha Watson. Koyana for listening. Please share your news tips, comments, or suggestions. 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

0: Join us and call in to Yuk to Yuk every Monday at 10 a.m. right here on your favorite KYK radio station, 640 a.m. in Bethel, Alaska. 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
0: 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Today is Thursday, July 30th, 2026. Let's take a look at KYUK's weather for Bethel and the Kuskokwim Delta today. Sunny with a high near 66. Southwest wind around 5 miles per hour. Tonight partly cloudy with a low around 49. Southwest wind around 5 miles per hour. For the lower Kuskokwim Valley today, sunny with a high near 68. Southwest wind around 5 miles per hour, and tonight partly cloudy with a low around 48, west wind around 5 miles per hour. And for Anchorage today, mostly sunny with a high near 71, light and variable wind becoming west 5 to 10 miles per hour in the afternoon. Tonight mostly clear with a low around 54, west wind 5 to 10 miles per hour. And for the Bethel tides, a high tide of 1 foot at 8 a.m. and a low tide of 0 feet at 12:30 p.m. and a high tide of 4 feet at 7 p.m. Sunrise time this morning was at 6:16 a.m. Sunset time will be at 11:30 p.m. Liana Jaknak for listening to KYUK 640 a.m.
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0: am Sotzu ex Taifun he langam to tree with an Sutlach to the die Maskaisen Pakniru died Ayoksuding of Wiris Hitsu, Janik Chalis Nunat, Natuna Nuktachumach Suting, Tawam Elaid Achtumakaid Naso Nakak Suting Tankom of Kanating, Chess Zangak Kanum Chista Igasu, the margin, Ukakfahun, Igasu Kanum Chimki, Ayukirkmun. 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
2: Guyana lit nauskut kakluta yuchtsun apriaranek.
4: I'm Dr. Anthony Lizowitz, and this is Climate Connections. In March 2025, more than a foot of rain fell on parts of South Texas in less than 3 days.
5: Some communities were flooded and inundated for up to and even longer than a week after the major rain event.
4: Lucas Belluri, a PhD candidate at the University of Arizona, says some of the hardest hit areas were low-income, largely Latino communities called colonias.
5: Colonias are highly vulnerable to flooding. Many colonias were built in former farmland that was sort of shaped like a bowl to be irrigated from the Rio Grande River.
4: And most colonias lack adequate drainage. So during storms, which are growing more intense as the climate changes, water rushes into these low-lying areas and has nowhere to go. To help highlight the problem, Belluri partnered with community groups to develop a flood mapping tool that combines satellite data with information shared by residents. It shows exactly which areas in the southern tip of Texas were inundated during each of 13 flood events over the past 8 years.
5: And it enables people to zoom in, to zoom out, to type in their address.
4: The maps help reveal which areas bear the greatest burden during extreme rain, so people can advocate for solutions to help keep their communities safe. Climate Connections is produced by the Yale Center for Environmental Communication. To learn more about climate change, visit climateconnections.org.
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8: Joining us for coffee this morning is Desiree Scott with the Alaska Center for Resource Families.
9: Good morning, Desiree. Thank you so much for joining us for coffee this morning. Would you start off by telling us what you do for the Alaska Center for Resource Families?
10: Absolutely. First, thank you so much for having me. As you said, my name is Desiree Scott. I'm the director here of Alaska Center for Resource Families. We are an Alaska-based nonprofit with offices in Anchorage, Fairbanks, and Wasilla. We serve resource families statewide, so resource families being foster parents, adoptive parents, those with guardianship, kinship families, pretty much any family that has a stake in child welfare.
9: Amazing. I didn't know that's what that was called, a resource family.
10: That's a term I think that a lot of the times people don't realize until you're kind of in it and you've been slapped on this resource family term. But it's one that encompasses all of those types of different makeups of family.
9: How long have you been with the Alaska Center for Resource Families?
10: I've been with ACRF now for about a year and a half as their director. Prior to that, I still worked at another local nonprofit, working primarily with kinship families. So still within the child welfare, within supporting families who have kids in out-of-home placement.
9: What is the greatest need for foster families?
10: Great question. So there's a huge need, a great need for foster families statewide, particularly in some of the smaller communities such as Bethel. There's a huge need for families who are willing and able to foster teens, sibling groups. They really try to keep siblings together, so homes that are willing to take on larger sibling groups. And then also families who are willing to take on children with some more complex medical or behavioral health needs. And again, like I said, that there is a huge need statewide, but specifically in the smaller communities, more rural communities, just so that there's a higher chance of being able to keep children close to their home community.
9: I mean, it seems obvious, but why is it so important to keep children close to their home communities?
10: Yeah, I mean, it's not actually, it feels obvious sometimes, but I don't think it's as obvious as it seems. One, to keep children close to their family, close to their biological families. If they aren't able to find placement for sibling groups, we want them to at least be near each other in those same communities, especially when it's communities that are off the road system. And then we, into more keeping them close to families, we want to encourage family contact when it's safe to do so. So being able to maintain contact with their biological parents, aunts, uncles, siblings, anything like that. But then ultimately as well, it's their community. It's where they're from. It's what they've known. And so we want to be able to keep children, even as far as to say in their same schools, if possible. We want children to be able to maintain those relationships that they've had their whole lives, their teachers, mentors, coaches. We want children to be able to be close, stay close to the people and the places that matter most to them. And removing a child from their home and then their school and then their community just kind of further adds to the trauma sometimes. And so ultimately just keeping them close in their home communities, close to home, just helps reduce that trauma.
9: That makes sense. I feel like the cultural aspect of it as well, like being able to potentially participate in subsistence, especially if you're out here.
10: Absolutely.
9: In Bethel, and even just like being able to participate in some of the dances and, you know, that cultural tie of staying close to home is
10: absolutely, you know, that's a great point.
9: Invaluable. For those who are looking to foster or to become a resource family, what is the support that is available for those families?
10: There's tons of supports. One, we like to make sure that families know that they're not doing this alone. There's plenty of other families that are fostering that are also out there that also want that support. A lot of the times the biggest need is some of that emotional support. The support, just one, knowing that you're not alone doing this. But we have, ACRF has a lot of supports built into our programming. We offer trainings for foster families. We offer those that emotional support. We have family support specialists in all of our three offices, but then they also serve those families statewide. And that is a huge support. We have families that are able to call our family support specialists, tell when they're having a hard day, when they're seeing some behaviors that they're not necessarily sure how to navigate with the children in their care. We have families that call us and we're able to help them navigate the child welfare system. It is a complicated system, especially if you've never done it before. And so our family support specialists work really closely with other community partners, being OCS, other providers that serve youth and families, to help just navigate the systems, provide those resources for them.
9: Some people might think they're not qualified to be foster parents. What would you say to them? And you can't see me, but I'm putting quotes around. What makes someone like qualified to become a foster parent?
10: I hate when people automatically assume that they can't be a foster parent. We hear all the time people thinking there's some misconceptions out there, thinking that they have to own their home, thinking that they have to be married, a number of different misconceptions that there are about being a, like you said, quote unquote, qualified to be a foster parent. When people aren't sure, I would usually just tell them, one, that if you're not sure, then we're always here to help navigate that and help be able to look at, kind of guide you to see if you are, quote unquote, qualified to be a foster parent. And then I'd also tell them that just one person does make a difference. So that if they're unsure, looking deeper into that to see if they can become a foster parent. Again, like I said, most people assume that they're not eligible for a variety of reasons. And ultimately what they're looking for is that you are a safe adult, that you are able to provide a stable home, a caring home, and then that we're able to, that you're willing to learn, you're willing to open up your home, you're willing to be there for that child. Of course, there are some stipulations that disqualify somebody from being a foster parent, back to having that, being able to provide that safe home. But I would ultimately say if they're unsure, to call ACRF, call the OCS even. Our orientation that we provide at ACRF goes into the needs of foster care. And then we also have an OCS licensing staff at every one of our live trainings that you can ask some of those questions as well. And kind of goes over some of those quote unquote qualifications to be a foster parent. They're so individualized. What disqualifies somebody from being a foster parent is so individualized that it's hard to just say, no, there's no way you would be able to become one, or yes, you are, just from the first part. There's, when you go into the licensing process, that's really what shows if you're going to be able to be quote unquote qualified or not. But yeah, just looking out and being curious and asking is what I would recommend first, or to start with.
9: And then if someone is ready, they feel like, you know, they've read up on it, they're really interested in becoming a foster family or a resource family, what are some of the first steps that you would encourage them to take to really get that process going?
10: Yeah, the first step is just learning more, and you can do so by attending an orientation. We have orientation in a variety of formats. So we have an online orientation on our website. We offer a telephonic orientation as well. And then that you have families call into a toll-free number, and we do an online orientation. And then the one that I recommend the most when able or possible is to attend one of our live Zoom sessions. And that's the one I said that has a ACRF family support specialist and then a licensing specialist through OCS. Both attend those. And it goes over what it means to be a foster parent, how the different types of foster parenting, the needs of the children that a family is potentially fostering. And then it all closes out with more information about what the licensing process actually looks like. And our orientation is a great place for families to kind of pause if you're interested, this is the first time you've ever thought about it and you just want to learn more. I always encourage somebody to go to orientation where you can just ask questions, learn more, and then our goal of orientation isn't to sell you. It's really just to give you as much information as we can, and so that you can make sure that it's a good fit for you and your family.
9: That's amazing, and such a great opportunity to just like start. If you want to help or support, but you're not sure if fostering is the right move for you yet, is there other ways that people can help, even if they're not ready to become a foster parent?
10: Yes, one way that I always encourage people we need more of are respite providers. The respite providers in Alaska do have to be licensed foster parents, but you're not going, it's best for, or it's great for somebody who's maybe not fully ready to take on youth full time, but respite providers give foster parents that temporary relief. So if somebody is needing a break to go have a surgery, sometimes children aren't allowed sometimes out of the state just due to their family contact. They can maybe sometimes be placed with a respite provider. Ultimately, it is providing that temporary care for youth in foster care and that temporary break for that primary foster parent. And I think that that's a wonderful place to

0: temporary break for that primary foster parent. And I think that that's a wonderful place to start for families who maybe aren't quite sure if they're wanting to commit full time or have the capacity or if it's the best fit for their family for that full time care. I always say that respite is a great place to start to learn more.
1: Can you share how a foster parent can make a lasting difference in a child's life? It's such an important role that these people have chosen to take on. How does that make a difference in the child's life?
0: For starters, I think that a lasting difference is that they can start with is giving youth and kids the chance to know what safety feels like, what's like stability and safety often feels like. Sometimes they've never felt that stability. They've never felt the safety, both sometimes physical and emotional. Foster parents give children the opportunity to learn healthy attachment, what healthy relationships look like between themselves, other adults. If the foster parents have other children in the home, it can sometimes teach youth what healthy relationships with siblings look like. But ultimately, I think foster parents play such a huge role in just those everyday moments, just being able to be there for the kids, being able to help create positive memories, teaching them skills, the everyday skills, everyday routines. My favorite thing that I love to see is obviously the goal of foster care is temporary care for youth. And the goal is when safe and able is to return is reunification and returning to their biological family when safe and able to do so. But foster parents, it's sometimes really hard. You can't just forget about the time that they're in foster care, forget about these relationships they built. So I would say the biggest lasting difference that foster parents can make in a child's life is being that long-lasting relationship and maintaining that connection, even when if they go back to their biological parents, if they get adopted, if they go to a kinship placement. I've heard a lot of families say that the kids still maintain connection with the foster parents. Sometimes the foster parents become these informal respite providers for the biological parents or take on roles like an aunt, an uncle, or it's just that long-term relationship and connection, I think, is the biggest difference that you can make in a child's life.
1: Yeah, absolutely. That's such an amazing, you know, way to protect and take care of a child, and also to like have that, you know, another safe adult as a child. It's not something that I think about often, and so to have this conversation with you and to learn more, it really just reminds me how important it is to have these people, and hopefully there's some people listening who are interested in this and can get in contact with
0: absolutely
1: with you guys over at ACRF. And finally, what's one message you hope our listeners take away from this conversation today?
0: I started out this conversation kind of thinking over that question, what I want listeners to get out of it. But your last statement made me change my thoughts on it a little bit. And I think that I would love for listeners to get out of, like, there's no child can have too many safe adults. There's no such thing as too many safe and loving adults for a child. And so I think that that's really the message here. We want children to be able to feel like they belong, feel like they're safe and comfortable feeling like they belong in a house, in a community. But then also bringing it back just there's another message is that foster families are needed in every community throughout the state.

0: state. So that would be a big one, is that there's this huge need for foster families across the state. And we need safe spaces, safe adults, safe homes for children.
1: Well, thank you so much for joining us this morning, Desiree. Really appreciate the conversation, and hopefully we can get you guys back on to continue the conversation.
0: Absolutely. Thank you so much for having me.
2: That was Desiree Scott with the Alaska Center for Resource Families, speaking with KYUK's Gabby Salgado.
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0: Hi, I'm Leanne Hansen. Every Sunday, Weekend Edition is there for you. Whether we're following Mexican guest workers now employed in Louisiana's seafood industry or reporting from Boston to Baghdad on events that are changing the world. Daniel Schorr is there too with his long view, and Will Shortz is always there with a mind-boggling puzzle. 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
1: Liknaurists igaluri umaut. 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

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How come you say it like you're right? 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

Hey, good afternoon. You're on the birthday line, so let's make sure to call in and wish someone a happy birthday or anniversary. The numbers to call are 543-5985 or 543-2756, 1-800-995-8954. There's officially 29 minutes of the birthday line.

KYUK 640 AM Vessel, Alaska, 91.9 FM in Aniak, KCUK 88.1 FM in Chivac, WTB 92.3 Alaka, no KCEF 93.3 in Chifornik, KHSK in Imana, KUIT in Good News, KKWG in Gangirna, KUCY in Unam Ekol, KWNQ in Gwinnahaw, and KRMR in Russian Mission.

0: I can see why he wants it, because it provides immunity from audits that no other taxpayer could possibly get.
1: President Trump now says he may pull Todd Blanche's nomination for attorney general as two key Republicans withhold support.
2: For Thursday, July 30th, this is All Things Considered from NPR News.
1: I'm Juana Summers.
2: And I'm Sasha Pfeiffer. The U.S. economy grew at an annual rate of 1.5% in the second quarter.
1: Even so, Americans continue to spend freely.
3: Consumers are spending at about a 2% growth rate. It's enough to keep the economy moving forward. It certainly could be better.
2: Also, artificial intelligence is transforming the world that young people will inherit.
1: Can teenagers come up with guidance for how schools should use AI?
4: Without that, it's just going to go unhinged. Everyone's going to stop learning and start relying on AI. Instead of using AI as a tool, they're going to use it as a brain.
2: Those stories and more after this news.
5: Live from NPR News in Washington, I'm Ryland Barton. Todd Blanche's confirmation to be Attorney General is on hold over the $1.8 billion fund for President Trump's allies who say they've been victimized by the government. Blanche says the fund no longer exists, but two outgoing Republican senators are refusing to advance him until they get that in writing. Trump says he may try to wait them out, as NPR's Eric McDaniel reports.
6: Senators John Cornyn of Texas and Tom Tillis of North Carolina are using their leverage to make sure that the fund, which Trump has suggested could be used to make payments to Capitol rioters, is kaput, as the Justice Department has claimed. In response, Trump posted, quote, "I have no objection to temporarily withdrawing Todd's name if they do not do the right thing and putting him back after Cornyn until